and my purpose, and that backbiting so worthless, and my faith on and it's working. I'm one of one and I'm certain that I won. The battle is over, we did it. I'm Silk, I'm C, I'm P, no limit, can't stop it. It's me and Corbin in the pocket, got the plug in the socket.

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7: Hey there, I'm William Ryan III, and I'm really happy that you have joined me for this week's countdown. Now, if you're stopping by for the first time, here's a little bit of what you're in for. We'll be counting down the top 20 songs in Christian music over the next couple of hours, and along the way, we're going to hear some stories behind some of those songs from the artists themselves. We'll also check in and see what's going on with some of your favorite artists in our Three Things You Need to Know. That's our new segment, as well as hear our Station of the Week and much more. Now, a couple of highlights for you if you listened to the show last week. Well, Megan Woods, she is moving fast up the charts. You'll see where she lands this week. And two new songs are hitting our chart this week, and I cannot wait to play those for you.
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7: Well, it has been a minute since we've heard this artist on our countdown. Her last song was called Get Behind Me, and she is back with a brand new one this weekend on the countdown. It is Emerson Day, and here she is to tell us about No Smoke.
8: Hey, it's Emerson Day, and my song No Smoke was inspired by the story of Shadrach, Meshach, and Abednego. They stood up to King Nebuchadnezzar even in the face of death. And because of their bold faith, they were able to go into that fiery furnace and come out completely unharmed. In scripture, it says, without even the smell of smoke on them. And today, we might not have golden statues before us, but there are idols all around in our everyday lives. No Smoke is a reminder that we only bow down to one name and the one true God.
3: Number 20, new music.

0: If you need a little pick-me-up today, that one was for you. It's called No Smoke. It's a brand new one hitting our chart at number 20 from Emerson Day. Well, now we go from that new song to another new one. This time it's from Andrew Rip and Jervis Campbell. This one is called Hold Me Up.
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0: I'm Ryan III.
1: Hey, this is Ryan Stevenson, and this is the story behind my new song, This I Know. Psalm 46 says, God is our refuge and strength, a very present help in times of trouble. This song was born out of that tension that we all feel, believing that God is good while living in a world that's unpredictable and sometimes painfully unfair. It doesn't ignore the hurt or try to rush past the questions. Instead, it sits in the uncertainty and chooses to trust the goodness of God anyway. It's about learning that faith isn't pretending that everything's okay. It's placing your weight on God's faithfulness when nothing else feels steady. Even when the story doesn't make sense, this song is a reminder that God's character hasn't changed, and that the same hands that allow the storm are the same hands that hold us through it.

0: this I know.
1: That is number 18 this week from Ryan Stevenson. It's called This I Know on 20 The Countdown magazine. Now, I saw this was pretty cool, too. Ryan is actually playing a concert this weekend to benefit the ministry of one of our stations that airs 20, Praise 93 Radio in Albany, Georgia. So if you're listening there this weekend, you got to write in, let me know how that show went. Get to see it. It'd be pretty cool. Well, our first segment for the week had two new songs hitting our chart from Andrew Rip and Emerson Day. And I hear you often say that's one of your things that you love about 20 is getting to be introduced to some new music. So did you know that you don't have to wait for a new track to hit the countdown? For the past several months, we've been sharing some brand new music for you as part of our New Music Friday playlist. 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
1: 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And in those 17, one of those songs is making a pretty big leap. 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And we also have some more stories behind a few of the songs from the artists themselves. 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
8: What you value is reflected in how you invest your time, talent, and treasure. 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

0: Stars Go Dim at number 17 after a one-spot climb with Holy on 20 The Countdown magazine. Well, now this song is our biggest mover this week. It's a new one from Megan Woods. This just hit our chart last weekend, and she's already jumping up here.
1: Number 16.

0: She is already jumping it up 4 spots this week to number 16. After just debuting last weekend, that's Megan Woods with Heaven Down Here on 20 The Countdown magazine. She is headlining her tour called The Truth, and it begins in the U.S. this October 1st. And I hear that she's joined by Jeremy Rosato, so that's going to be fun. Looks like some of those dates are actually selling out already, too, which is a good problem to have for her. Well, did you realize that as you were listening to 20 The Countdown magazine this weekend, countless others all over the world are listening at the same time? Doesn't that blow your mind? Not just people in your city. There are men, women, and children of all ages and all walks of life, all worshiping to the songs on the countdown at the same time as you. Now, I'd love to give you a glimpse of who is listening with you, and maybe when you hear their names, you can say a quick prayer for them. Such a powerful image there, right? Well, let's think about our friend named Familiar, who is listening in Malawi. That's a country on the continent of Africa. Familiar wrote in recently and said, "I've been listening to your program for 2 years. Keep it up. This program encourages a lot of people with its hopeful messages and Christian songs." Well, Familiar, I'm so glad that you found our countdown 2 years ago and you've stuck with us too since then. And we honor you and all those listening in Malawi today. Now it's your turn. Let us know where you're listening from and what part of the world you're in, and I'll share it here with everyone that's listening to our show. 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
0: Well, a few weeks ago, we had a new song hit our chart from the band Passion Worship, and they're in to tell us about that song here in a little while, along with the remaining 15 songs of the week. And stay with me, because we're going to get to our artist news a little later in the next hour. We have some cool things like the winning future fan favorite, those new songs that I played last week. We're going to play the winner this week, and also we're going to feature a radio station of the week, one of the many stations that airs 20 around the globe just for you.
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2: 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I am calling from Florence, Alabama. I'm listening to y'all on WFIX, The Fix, and I just appreciate all y'all do. 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
4: A Love Language Minute. Here's Dr. Gary Chapman on being a better spouse by confessing your faults.
5: I remember the wife who said to me in counseling, she said, "Well, Dr. Chapman, I hear what you're saying, but," she said, "what if your husband really is the problem?" And I said, "Okay, let's say that your husband is 95% of the problem. That would only leave 5% for you. So let's just say you're only 5% imperfect. He's 95% imperfect. I'm saying that the place for you to start is with your 5%. You see, she cannot confess his failures. She can only confess her own failures. But the good news is no one can keep her from admitting her own failures. And the marriage becomes 5% better.

0: And now she's free to start doing something positive, such as speaking his love language, because she's dealt with her failures, whether he has or not.
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6: Hey guys, what's up? It's Christian from Passion Music, and I want to talk about our new song, Just That Good. It is a joy bomb. You know, scripture says that the joy of the Lord is our strength, and that's really, it's in this song a lot. In Psalm 40, David writes, he said, I waited patiently for the Lord. He inclined and heard my cry. He lifted me up out of the pit. He set my feet on a rock, and then he put a new song in my mouth, a hymn of praise to God. And that's what this song is. It's an expression of a heart set free, redeemed, brought back to life by the love and the touch of God. And when you've been redeemed like that, you can't help but sing about it. You want to dance a little bit. You want to shout. And that's what this song is. It's the expression of that love. We got to lead this song at Passion 2026 with 45,000 college students who were full of the joy of the Lord. And that was a lot of fun. I hope wherever you are today, whatever you're going through, this song infuses your life with that joy that's so available and so possible in Christ.
3: Number 15.

0: That is the band Passion, and that's their song called Just That Good. Moving up to number 15 this week on 20 The Countdown magazine. Now Cochran & Company, they're dropping down to this spot with What Grace Can Do.
1: Number 14.

0: It's Cochran & Company, number 14, with What Grace Can Do on 20. Well, now we get to hear the story behind a song from an artist themselves, and you're going to love the story about this song called Thank God, but I'll let her tell you all about it.
1: Hey, I'm Leanna Crawford, and this is the story behind my song, Thank God. When I look back on my life, I can't help but thank God for all the times that he said no, or not yet, or I've got something better for you. Honestly, if it was up to me, my life would look a whole lot different. And even though I've experienced hard, messy, real human seasons, I can look back now and see that God was using all of it. So to you, if you've been in that season or you're in that season right now, know that God will not waste your pain. And I pray that one day you too can look back and say, thank God. Number 13.

0: 2020, the Countdown Magazine. It is Thank God from Leanna Crawford, number 13 this week. You know, she is getting closer and closer to expecting her first baby. That is going to be happening in November if all goes as planned. So we are getting so close. I'm sure they are so excited, getting ready, getting the room ready and the crib and all the things. I mean, there's so much to do when you got a new baby coming home, right? Well, our future fan favorite winning song, that is coming up for you next hour. That's where we play two new songs and get you to vote on them. And then the following week, we play the one that has the most votes as your winner. But that's coming up, and I hope you'll be able to stick around for that. But this last week, I threw you a little curveball. And Sarah, she had some thoughts about it. Listen to this.
1: William Ryan, this is Sarah calling from the beautiful state of New Hampshire. We're in the middle of our fall foliage season. You gave us such a hard job this week in choosing the future fan favorite. What were you thinking to make us choose between Seth Schlatter and Joe L. Barnes and Seth Schlatter? I actually chose that song, Road Less Traveled. Thank you so much for everything you and the team do. Have a wonderful weekend.
0: Well, Sarah, thanks, first of all, for listening every week and for sticking with 20. You and your family have been such good friends of our show. So thanks for leaving your thoughts and for voting. And I know it was a tough one this week, but you can thank Amy, our producer, because she actually picked those songs this week to vote on. She must be a huge Seth Schlatter fan or something. She just wanted him to win either way. And he did, of course, since he was in both of those choices. But you'll have to listen next hour and see which song of those that got it. We'll play the full version for you. But do you have any thoughts or questions about something that you've heard on 20? Let's hear about it. You can leave me a message right from the Connect tab at 20thecountdown.com, just like Sarah did. Or you can even find our listener line telephone number listed there if you want to call that and leave a voicemail. Or you can even just type a message. But either way, it works for me. I would just love to hear from you today.
2: Coming up.
0: Well, I know we have a lot of big fans of the band For King and Country, so you would be happy to know if you fall into that category that their new song is coming up in our remaining 12 this week. 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
4: 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After more than 10 years of being away, I recently reconnected with 20. 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
8: Did you know that power and authority are two different things? When someone points a gun at you, that's power. When you ask them to put the gun away and they do it, that's authority. Christians don't have to have power. And frankly, when we've had it, we didn't handle it very well. But authority comes from who we represent. That would be Jesus, who said, "All authority in heaven and earth has been given to me. Go." That means that he shares his authority with us. So use it, okay? Put your gun away. You don't need it. I'm Steve Brown. You think about that. Share what you just heard with a friend. Go to youthinkaboutthat.com.
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0: These guys just dropped their new album last week called The Most Beautiful Colors. Here is For King and Country up next with their latest song called What If I Told You on 20, the Countdown Magazine.
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0: On the night you fall in all the pieces, you can bring your lonely heart to Jesus. What if I told you that I believe it?
1: Artist News. Three things you need to know. Number one.
2: If you know Ann Wilson's breakout song called My Jesus, then you might be interested to know that the story of how she got her start in music is now being turned into a movie. Now, Ann became the first solo female artist to take her debut single to number one on the Christian Airplay chart since it began in 2003. I mean, that's a pretty incredible way to start your music career, isn't it? But before all that, Ann was just a regular teenager who posted a video of herself singing online. And that video, it caught the attention of people in the Christian and country music industries, opening a door to a whole new chapter in her life. Now, this movie, it's going to follow that journey, including how Ann navigated some changes in her family, her friendships, faith, and identity as her music career began to take shape. Production of the movie is expected to begin next month, so we'll be keeping an eye out for more details as Ann's story makes its way to the big screen. You can find more about the movie and Ann Wilson's journey at our website at 20thecountdown.com.
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2: 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This story, it might bring back some memories. Let's hear from Caleb and John as they tell us the story about it.
3: 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So growing up, I listened to an audio series called Adventures in Odyssey. 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Well, they reached out to us and they are doing a remake of Adventures in Odyssey as an animated movie, and they want us to sing a song from the 70s Jesus rock era. So we're doing a vocal session for that today. I'm super excited. Let's go.
2: How cool is that? You could definitely hear the excitement in Caleb's voice when he's talking about it, right? He even said his inner child is pretty happy right now. 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I'm sure you too. And now this new movie, it's going to be coming to the big screen next year. We'll have a fun behind-the-scenes video of Caleb and John recording their song, along with more information about the movie over at our website at 20thecountdown.com.
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2: The band For King and Country, they have always been willing to make music with artists from different corners of the music world. They've teamed up with artists like Michael W. Smith, Kirk Franklin, Tori Kelly, Jordan Sparks, and Dolly Parton. But this week, Joel and Luke shared that one kind of collaboration still feels rare: being invited into a writing room to help someone else tell their story. That invitation came from Jessica Simpson. Together, they worked on her new song, My Mosaic. Now, Jessica's story has had quite a few chapters. She grew up in a pastor's family and sang in church. As a teenager, she signed with a Christian music label before finding success in the pop music industry. Then came the reality show that followed her life as a young newlywed, and later, the fashion business that she built. Much of that life played out in public, but the headlines, they didn't tell the whole story. Jessica has also spoken openly about painful experiences in her struggle with alcohol addiction. Last fall, as she marked 8 years of sobriety, she wrote that getting sober allowed her to pursue God's purpose for her life. Now, through this song, she is sharing more of that journey, including the faith that she has returned to. I imagine there's a lot of trust involved in sitting down with other songwriters and saying, here are the parts of my life that people haven't really seen. Help me find the words. And that's what makes this collaboration different. Joel and Luke aren't just adding their voices to a song. They're helping Jessica tell a story that only she could tell. And the message of My Mosaic is one I think a lot of us need to hear. The painful pieces of your life, they don't have to be the end of your story. God can bring beauty from them as well.
1: You're up to date. That was three things you need to know. Now, back to the countdown with William Ryan III. Number 11.

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1: This week's throwback is taking us back to the year 2019, if you can believe it. This song, I mean, it feels so new. I can't believe 2019 was the year on this one. And it's from the band Switch, though. It's featuring Dylan Chase.

0: That's this week's 20 The Countdown magazine throwback from the group Switch. It's called Symphony. That's from 2019.
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3: This is Shauna on Johnny Erickson Tata Sharing Hope. One of the most encouraging Bible verses for any Christian who is suffering loss or pain is 2 Corinthians 4:17, and here it is. For this light and momentary affliction is preparing for us an eternal weight of glory beyond all comparison. Well, Johnny, since we've been talking all week about our sufferings on earth and how they connect us to heaven, I want to hear your thoughts on that eternal weight of glory. I'm thinking that idea alone must get you excited.
4: Oh, my goodness, Shauna. I have thought a lot about that, quote, weight of glory in heaven.
3: Mm.
4: And to me, it's astounding that our earthly afflictions and how we respond to them have a direct impact on everything about our life for all of eternity. If when we suffer, we yield to God our selfish rebellion and in turn cultivate patience, perseverance, oh, what a weight of glory is in store for us. And I love that word glory, because our afflictions accrue for us a massive glory, the kind of glory that's, perfect holiness, unfiltered fellowship with the triune God, being transformed by one look from Jesus and entering into our inheritance. There's more to that weight of glory, like our resurrected bodies, having perfect communion with all the saints of God, judging fallen angels, crushing Satan beneath our feet, reigning in majesty forever with Jesus Christ, and best of all, beholding the beauty and worthiness of Him forever and ever. All this and more carries a lot of significance, a lot of weight, as it were. And when we experience that kind of glory, we will overflow with exceeding joy, and even our joy will be profound and riddled with meaning and significance and weight. You know, Jonathan Edwards described the weight of glory as an infinite, now get this, a density of joy, beauty, satisfaction. I mean, your earthly sufferings, your tears and hardships, your faithfulness in a difficult marriage, or your long years of caregiving, your chronic medical condition that you steadfastly endured, all your sufferings will seem light and momentary compared to the glory that your trials are accruing as you have a godly response. They'll seem featherweight, all because of your trust in God through Jesus Christ. And we do, as the Apostle Peter wrote in his first epistle, we rejoice insofar as we share in Christ's sufferings, that we may also rejoice and be glad when His glory is revealed. So, share in the sufferings of Jesus now, and you will share in His unspeakable joy in heaven. To sum it up, the weight of glory is not primarily about crowns or lots of rewards. It's Jesus Christ. It is He who gives weight to the glory. John 17, verse 24 expresses it best when Jesus prays, "Father, I want these whom You have given Me to be with Me where I am. Then they can see all the glory You gave Me." So, I'm calling upon the Holy Spirit, and I want you, listening friend, to join me. Let's call upon the Spirit to help us in our trials, to transform our temporal, earthly view of them. Let's ask the Spirit to give us grace to count it all joy when we have trials, because we want them to accrue for us this astounding weight of glory.
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0: 10 down and 10 to go. You were just in time for the top 10 remaining songs of the week. In our first half of our show, not a single song was in the same spot as last week. In our second half, two tracks held steady, four slid down, and four are moving up. Now, the big question that I have, did Phil Wickham and Crowder make it to 7 weeks in a row at that number one spot? Well, hang out with me and we are going to find out soon.
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0: Let's do this and kick off our top 10 songs with a new one that just hit our chart 3 weeks ago. It is from Brandon Lake. It's his latest called How Good God Is.
7: Number 10.
8: I did.

0: That is Forrest Frank. He's at number 9 after climbing 2 spots with OK on 20 The Countdown magazine. Well, we have an artist in now to tell us about this song of his called Demons. Here is Josiah Queen to tell us about writing it.
1: I wrote this song with a couple of close friends, and it really comes from a journey of battling depression and anxiety through different seasons of my life. The enemy has tried to attack my mind, but I've learned there is real power in the name of Jesus. When his name is spoken, darkness has to leave. This song is a declaration that fear doesn't win and lies don't get the final say. If you've been fighting battles in your mind too, I hope this song reminds you that there's hope and there's freedom.
2: Number 8.

0: That is Josiah Queen with the longest running song on the countdown this weekend. It is called Demons, and it's at number 8 this time. Last week, I asked you to engage with 20, and whether you sit and focus or you use it as a soundtrack while you're doing something else, Callie, who listens on 91.3 The Fix in Alabama, she sent me a message that sounded similar to the way someone else was listening to the show last week. She said, I listen every weekend while I DoorDash. It keeps me motivated for the week ahead. Well, Callie, thanks for doing that, for listening while you're out there dashing, and I get to hear that from people all the time, so maybe we should get them to sponsor the show or something. I don't know. 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
1: Coming up.
0: Well, we're moving right along to get closer to the number one spot out of these top 20 of the week. We have 7 more songs to go, and we still have a couple of more artists dropping by to tell us the stories about their music, so you don't want to miss those. And a little later, we're going to have the winning future fan favorite. Now, last week, I know, it was a little confusing. We had 2 songs that both had Seth Schleter in them, so either way this week, Seth Schleter, I'll just go ahead and spoil it for you. He's a winner of the future fan favorite, but I won't tell you which song got it. You will have to stick around and find out later on.
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5: It's natural to try and fulfill our longings by looking to people and circumstances. The problem is people and circumstances inevitably let us down. When things don't turn out the way we expected, we get disappointed. For years, I tended to look to people and circumstances to make me happy. And what a perfect setup that was for disappointment. It was so liberating to learn that the deepest longings of my heart could not be filled by any person or thing. Things burn and break. They get stolen or lost. People can move or change or die. But Psalm 16 tells us that fullness of joy is found in God's presence. God may not fulfill all our longings according to our timetable, but ultimately we will be fulfilled in knowing Him. Are you looking to anything or anyone other than God Himself to fill the deepest longings of your heart? With Seeking Him, I'm Nancy DeMoss Wagamuth.
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1: This is Chandler Moore, and this is the heart behind my song, God, I'm Just Grateful. The Bible instructs us to give thanks in all things. That means in the good, in the bad, in the ugly, and the beautiful. We are to thank God for it all. And I think this song helps me set my eyes on the list of reasons I have to be grateful. God has been so good. And in the midst of fires and trials and struggles and battles, I still have a reason to be grateful. And this is that song. Here's God, I'm Just Grateful.
2: Number 6.

0: grateful for you.
1: Is Chandler Moore. He is at number 6 this week after climbing up a spot with God, I'm Just Grateful on 20 The Countdown magazine. I'll tell you something I'm grateful for. Last weekend, we got to get the entire family together. That was Morgan and Bailey, our kids, and then our new daughter-in-law, Ari. And we got them all together for a birthday celebration. My wife, Christy, she celebrated a birthday last weekend. And so what a rare thing to get everyone together for a dinner on a Saturday night. I mean, it was an amazing time. We went to a little quiet restaurant and just hung out for hours and talked. I mean, that is Christy's idea of the perfect birthday. Have that whole family together, lots of great conversation, lots of good food. I mean, it was just such a cool time. And we, of course, celebrated her all weekend long. On Sunday, I got to, after church, take her out for lunch to one of her favorite places and have a nice little salad. And I even ate me, not a salad, but I threw it into like a tortilla and they made it a wrap for me. So it was a little more hearty for, you know, a guy. But I think she had a pretty good birthday. One thing that she did that I was not included in was she got together with a lot of her friends that are in her small group and they played Mahjong. I mean, this is all the rage right now, but she had a whole day of that, and I think that was a blast.
2: Coming up,
1: 5 more songs to go, if you can believe it. We're already down to these top 5, and if you can, just plant yourself there for a little while longer, because there could be some crazy things happening in our top 5. And even our future fan favorite winner, that might be a little crazy, because last week we had 2 songs, that one of them was from Joel Barnes featuring Seth Schleter, and the other song was from Seth Schleter himself. So either way, he is going to win the future fan favorite this week, so we'll find out which song got it coming up soon.
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12: 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I'm Jay the Rackman, and for over 14 years, I've been running a station called KEBCDB 93.3 Rackman Christian Radio. 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
1: 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Well, this next song is a perfect song just to roll the windows down if you're in the car. It's nice weather, of course, and crank it up. Here is Toby Mac with Lord, It Feels Good on 20.

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1: It's Toby Mac with Lord It Feels Good, number 5 on 20 The Countdown Magazine. All right, it is time for the future fan favorite. And last weekend, we let Amy, our producer, pick the future fan favorite songs, and she did something kind of fun. I think she must be a big Seth Schleter fan because she picked a song from Joel Barnes called Road Less Traveled that was featuring Seth Schleter. And then the other song that she picked to go head-to-head with that one, it was from Seth Schleter himself called All In. Well, we tallied up all the votes to find out which one of those you liked better, and you liked the collaboration the best. Here is Joel Barnes and Seth Schleter singing Road Less Traveled.
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Isn't that a cool song? That is the winning future fan favorite. It's from Joel Barnes and Seth Schleter. It's called Road Less Traveled here on 20 The Countdown Magazine. Great pick. Okay, we're going to do it again this weekend, and I have two different artists for you to listen to and new songs for you to hear and vote on. The first one, it's a new one from Corey Asbury. It's called Blessed Be.

It's a new one from Corey Asbury. It's called Blessed Be. The first pick for the future fan favorite. Okay, the next one, it is from Joseph O'Brien. It's called More and More. Listen to a sample of it. Hey.

0: That's the new one from Joseph O'Brien. It's called More and More. The song before that one was from Corey Asbury called Blessed Be. Those are this week's picks for the future fan favorite.
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0: It's John Reddick here on 20 The Countdown Magazine. That's his latest song called Holding On, Praise God. Number 4 this week. You know, his No Fear Tour is kicking off next month, and he has a special guest joining him. Guess who it is? It's Hope Darst. That'll be a lot of fun for those two hitting the road next month. Well, I'm always so blown away and humbled whenever I see donations come in from around the world to support our mission of spreading the gospel around the world through music, one countdown at a time. 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
0: 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So what's going to happen? This is the time to start making your predictions. Is Phil Wickham and Crowder in that number 1 spot for a 7th week in a row? Somewhat new there? I mean, is it exactly the same top 3 as we had last week? We're going to find out in no time. So stay with me.
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3: Did you dream of finding a treasure map as a kid? 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Today, would you tell God how much you look forward to receiving the ultimate treasure in heaven? 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
0: Well, it looks like Phil Wickham and Crowder stepped out of the way to let someone else have that top spot. Here they are with It Really Is Amazing Grace.
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4: 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When someone points a gun at you, that's power. When you ask them to put the gun away and they do it, that's authority. Christians don't have to have power. And frankly, when we've had it, we didn't handle it very well. But authority comes from who we represent. That would be Jesus, who said, "All authority in heaven and earth has been given to me. Go." That means that he shares his authority with us. So use it, okay? Put your gun away. You don't need it. I'm Steve Brown. You think about that. Share what you just heard with a friend. Go to youthinkaboutthat.com.
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1: Well, this is pretty amazing. He jumped three spots to land in the number one spot this week. It's an artist who was born and raised in Newfoundland, Canada, where his parents put him through all sorts of musical training, which totally paid off. Here is Matt Maher with Gonna Be Alright.
2: Number one.

0: That is your new number one song here on 20 The Countdown Magazine. It is from Matt Maher. It's called Gonna Be Alright. Now, that is his 13th week on the countdown with that song, and he is already there at number one after jumping three spots last week to land there. That's pretty impressive, but such a great song. I love that one, and I hope you do too. Well, I would love to hear from you this week. Reach out to me at our website, 20thecountdown.com. Let me know your thoughts on the countdown, and let me know where in the world you listen from. It's always cool to hear where you're at and where you're listening each weekend. But I'm William Ryan III, and I will look forward to talking to you again next time. 20, 20, the Countdown
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2: This is Max Lucado. Ahab and Jezebel were dead. Their son Ahaziah, a chip off the old demonic block, had assumed the throne. He took a fall. Maybe he was paralyzed and in pain. Whatever his malady, he sought relief. Where do you go when you hurt? Some people turn to alcohol, others to opioids, still others to a frenzied schedule. How many turn to Jehovah? Ahaziah could have, but no, pain drove him to consult a false god, Baal. The most insidious work of the devil is counterfeit religion. Why? The devilish cunning of counterfeit religion is that it mixes in just enough truth to make the lie all the stronger. Satan sold a bag of lies to Ahaziah. Don't let him do the same with you. This is Max Lucado.
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0: Contentment can prove to be an elusive pursuit. We run after things we believe will satisfy us only to come up empty-handed when it's all said and done. 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

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They try to break me down, but their plan fails. I remember like yesterday, still clear as day, when I felt I had my whole future stripped away.

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Yeah, so undeserving, and yet we worship, giving all the praise. Just humble servants, through sweat and tears, till no more fears. Singing the glory of the gospel out to every ear. You cover me with grace, and a love so unconditional. It's got me on my face every day, God. 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
1: What's behind the conflict in your relationships? 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I mean, when things aren't going right, what's at the core and how do you change it? Stick around. 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
0: I'm Dave Drewy, and this is Living on the Edge with Chip Ingram. 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And today, Chip opens the Bible to Colossians chapter 3 to unpack a principle that can diffuse almost any conflict you're facing, whether it's with a coworker, a friend, or even your closest family member. What he shares is as simple as it is convicting, especially when someone has genuinely wronged you, and forgiveness feels like the last thing you want to give. So let's join Chip Ingram with his message titled, Right Relationships Are Always More Important Than Being Right.
1: My principle for you all is that right relationships are always more important than being right. And my little disclaimer here, I'm not talking about moral issues. I'm not talking about theological issues. The issues are about your perspective, your circumstances, your rights, your opinion being the way versus the other person. So you get that? Open, if you would, to Colossians chapter 3. There's a great context. I want to give a little running start to this one. And in verse 12, then he says, so then, put on a heart of compassion, kindness, humility, gentleness, and patience, bearing with one another and forgiving each other, whoever has a complaint against anyone. That's pretty broad, isn't it? Just as the Lord forgave you, so also should you. And beyond all these things that I've listed, compassion, kindness, humility, gentleness, patience, and bearing with one another, put on love, which is the perfect bond of unity. And what the Apostle Paul is saying is, you know what? Right relationships really do matter more than being right. But the only way you can live that way is if you know you're chosen by God. You are holy and you're dearly loved. Now, out of what you've already received, now he's going to talk very specifically about how do you treat people. He says, put on a heart of compassion. I'm going to put on a heart of compassion and kindness. I'm going to put their needs ahead of my own. And in this certain situation, you know what I'm going to do? I'm going to allow my rights to be under control to meet the need of someone else. I'm going to be considerate. And in case you didn't understand what he really meant and how specific he wanted to be, after the word patience, he says, bearing with one another. And this is actually the faults and idiosyncrasies of people. And then it goes beyond that and says, forgiving each other, whoever has a complaint against anyone. How would you like to work at a place, or how would you like to be in a family where there was a commitment by supernatural power that people said, you know what, I'm going to put on a heart of compassion, kindness, humility, gentleness, and patience. And notice, honestly, then he says, forgiving them. The word means to release, means to let go. Notice the motivation. Just as God has forgiven you. I think forgiveness is the hardest thing to do in the Christian life. I could be wrong. I mean, when you've really been wounded, when it really is selfish, when it really is unjust, when someone has really done something bad to you. And what do you want? You want what I want justice. Except for when it comes to how I want God to deal with me. Right? I mean, she walked out on her husband. You know, they took credit for that. They used our idea and then they copyrighted it before we could. We're gonna sue their pants off. We're gonna justice, justice, justice. And yet the fact of the matter is, the command is, God wants me relationally to extend to others what has been extended to me. And I will tell you that the older I get, the more I get so overwhelmed. God, I don't want justice, please. God, if you give me justice, oh my. You know, I see things in my heart and I, you know, even I can look back and think, you know, maybe 20 years ago, I thought my motives were right. But boy, looking back now, man, you were just one arrogant idiot. And boy, I don't want God to deal with me that way. And it has been the most profound motivation in my life to say, Lord, I am willing to let go of my vengeance and lack of forgiveness and extend mercy because I certainly do not want you to treat me the way that I want them to be treated. And notice here, it's just whoever has a complaint against anyone. And then if that's not enough, I don't know about you, but those are pretty strong words to justify the principle that right relationships are more important than being right. And I will say, you've grown up in a world, by the way, American culture, your rights are what matter. You have a right to that. I mean, you have been brainwashed to believe that you are so the center of the universe that you better defend your rights. And so our knee-jerk reaction to almost any relational conflict is to exert our personal rights. But you know what? If you're really significant, so much so that you're chosen by God, and if you're so accepted by Him that you're holy and without blame, and if you're so dearly loved that you're the object of His affection, that you must be secure, you know something? All that piddly stuff about who gets the parking spot and who goes through the light or whether they were there at 4:30 or 4:35 or, you know, door B or door A or whether dinner was supposed to be at this time or that time or whether we agreed on spending money this way or that way, you need to talk all those things through. But, you know, most marriages that I've talked to, and I've done tons of counseling, unfortunately, and lots of them have ended in divorce, when I try and say, now, what was this argument about? What was this really about? It's amazing. They can't even remember. They can't even remember what was it that started it. But I will tell you, what started it was a very small thing, and where two fleshly people like me and like you begin to exert their rights. And then what do? We just like, it's like throwing a little grenade over the wall and there's a little explosion and that hurts the person. So they get hurt and they throw a little bit bigger grenade over the wall and that hurts them. So they get a bazooka out and they shoot the bazooka over the wall. And so then you say, well, you know, bazookas, and you bring a tank. And then pretty soon there's damage everywhere because everyone has exerted their rights instead of saying, you know something, whether it was door A or door B, probably a great relationship with my kids will matter more long term than what time I pick them up. And whether supper was at this time or that time, or you know what, it does bug me and you know, I need to go through the right process, but you know, whether that person in the company got credit for my idea or whether I get credit for it, you know, God probably understands all that. And He'll probably smile more on a great, loving, godly response, and I'll trust Him to promote me more than the office politics. And what that does is it gives you an incredible perspective and a power to relate differently to people. And I think that's what it means to be a real disciple, a Romans 12 Christian. And then if you wonder, well, gosh, how do you know when it's resolved? How do you know if you're in the right spot? Look at verse 15. It says, "Let the peace of Christ rule in your hearts, to which indeed you were called into one body, and be thankful." The word peace here, he says, you know, why do we do all this? Forgive just as we have been forgiven. Beyond all these things, put on love, which is what? The perfect bond of unity. What's the idea here? We belong to one another in the body of Christ, loving each other and putting up with stuff so that we genuinely have right relationships is more important than my rights. And then he goes on to say, let the peace of Christ rule in your hearts. Literally, the word rule is act as an umpire or an arbitrator. If you're not sure, when you don't have peace in relationship with another person, it says, let the Holy Spirit, you know, that lack of peace say, you know something? Maybe you need to make something right with someone. And all you may need to do is forgive them. Or maybe you need to apologize. Or maybe you need to write them a note. But it says, let the peace of Christ act as an arbitrator. And then notice this little command because it's going to get repeated. And be thankful. See, sometimes we go through this and we start becoming the martyr. I did the right thing. I'm not going to hang on to my rights. And boy, I'll tell you what, that situation sure stinks. And we get this grumbling, complaining, whining attitude instead of, thank you, Lord. And you say, well, why should I thank God? Because conflict, as we'll see in just a second, is not an exception in a fallen world. It's predictable and it's normal. And God has allowed conflict sovereignly to come into your life and my life to do one of two things. Either help me learn something about me that I need to learn to grow and become more like Christ, or help me learn to love someone who's unlovable so I can become more like Christ and they can receive Christ's love.
0: 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But first, did you know you can actually watch Chip teach, not just hear him? 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All right, now back to our message.
1: So let the peace of Christ rule in your hearts and be thankful. And then where do you get the resources? How do you do this? How could anyone live out? These are supernatural type attitudes. Well, let the word of Christ richly dwell within you. And what's the basis then of how you relate to one another? With all wisdom, that's God giving you, doing relationships his way, with all wisdom, teaching and admonishing one another with psalms and hymns and spiritual songs, singing with thankfulness in your, again, hearts to God. It's about the right relationship matters more than my own little turf and me getting my way. Whatever you do, just in case, Colossian Christians, you didn't quite get the point, whatever you do, in word or in deed, which covers just about life, doesn't it? Do all in the name of the Lord Jesus. Well, what's the other option? All in the name of getting your rights. All in the name of justifying yourself. All in the name that people need to know the real story. All in the name of, about me. Whatever you do in word or deed, do all in the name of the Lord Jesus. And then notice the third repetition. And by the way, it's a command. Giving thanks through him to God the Father. I think this is one of the strongest relational passages in all of the New Testament. And I think what it really says to us is, when I get violated and when I struggle and when life's unfair and when I'm that person at the coffee shop or in the park or at the mall pouring out my side of the story, I need to remember that right relationships on things that are not theological, on things that aren't moral, are way more important than my rights. I'm going to give you three practical ways to put this into practice. Number one is refuse to see conflict as negative. Instead, embrace conflict as God's tutor for learning and or loving others. I think a lot of us have just, we've been ingrained. Conflict's bad. Conflict's wrong. Oh, we got a problem. There's conflict. What are we going to do? It's terrible. And it's not terrible. I mean, if you think it's terrible, then life's going to be terrible. You can have conflict, you know, with your roommate. You can have conflict with your mate. You can have conflict if you have kids. You can have conflict with your grandkids. You can have conflict with your boss. You can have conflict everywhere. But if you unconsciously see conflict as bad and negative, then boy, you are set up for being a defensive person. Conflict is normal in a fallen world. So choose, instead of seeing conflict as negative, see it as God's tutor. I mean, doesn't everyone want a coach? God said, well, I have a tutor. I have a personal coach. I have a way that every day of your life, I'm going to provide sovereignly ordained and allowed opportunities to help you learn to become more like me. And since it's a body, I'm going to use you to help other people experience my love. What's it mean to love someone? Love is giving another person what they need the most when they deserve it the least at great personal cost. I don't want to do that, but that's what Jesus did for me. So conflict, rather than saying is negative, it's my tutor, it's my coach, it's my teacher. Now I've got a conflict situation. My first thought is, oh, I'm threatened, I'm fearful. What's going to happen to me? About my security? What about my significance? And will I be accepted? Will I be rejected? What if I'm on the outside after this happens? What if this person leaves me? What about? No. I am chosen. I am holy. I am already dearly loved. There's not a job, a circumstance, or a person on the face of the earth that has the power to make or break my life or yours. No one has the power to ruin your life that you don't let them. A mate can't, a kid can't, a grandparent can't, an organization. No one can ruin your life. You are chosen, you are holy, and you are dearly loved. And you're on your way to heaven. You can have a few bumps in the road, but no one has the power to ruin your life that you don't let. And so do you say to yourself, well, wow, I guess God's going to teach me through this conflict about seeing something in me that I guess I didn't see before that he wants to change. Because I don't know about you, I don't read my Bible in the morning and wake up and say, oh, wow, I see a major area in my life. I just think I'm going to change. Everyone's seen it for 20 years and it's a blind spot and I've never seen it, but yippee, I see it today and I'm going to. Every major change that's happened in my life has been that major change that needed to happen. I ran head on to someone else's major change that needed to happen. And it was in that conflict I saw stuff in me that was I didn't want to see. But I got to see it to the point where it was so undeniable, I came out of my denial and realized God wants to deal with that, Chip. You need to come to me. You need to repent. And conflict is a tool in his hands to help you and to help me. And the other is, conflict has been a tutor where there are times, I think, that I've actually given someone what they don't deserve or had some gentleness and some humility and some compassion and some forgiveness that actually worked in someone's life whose life wasn't going very well. And I can look back 5 or 10 years later and say, I got to be an instrument of grace. And I will tell you, I can list the people on my hand who in conflict have forgiven me and loved me and believed in me when I didn't deserve it. And they were an instrument of grace. So, you know, practice number one is refuse to see conflict as negative. Instead, embrace. Notice I didn't say tolerate. Embrace conflict as God's tutor for learning and for loving others. The second practice is be willing to own 50% more of any problem in a relationship than you think is fair. That sounds crazy, but I mean, I'm like big on this. I've had lots of conflicts, and that's probably not a really good testimony, but it's true. But I've had lots of conflicts, and I have strong opinions, and I have a strong personality, which none of you probably could attest to. And when I just, you know, I never did this before, but I always wanted to get it. I think maybe I've got 49.87% of this, but over 50% is this guy's, you know? And what I realized is I always have huge levels of denial. And everyone does. And when I found out, you know, I just thought, okay, you know what? I'm gonna assume over 50% of the problem. I mean, I can argue and have division over, now, did we say 5:30 or 6 o'clock dinner? Now, did you say we were going to do this or do that? Did you say the budget was going to be X dollars or X dollars? You can work out the details, but just assume 50% more of the blame than in your heart of hearts you think you deserve and say, you know what? God's bigger than this. And the more that I have learned to do that, because what we're afraid of is, at the heart of it, it's an arrogance issue. We're so afraid that someone's going to think less of us that our reputation is going to be decreased. And what we're constantly trying to protect is our image and our reputation. Rather than saying, you know what, if God knows the truth, I'm not sure of the truth, why not just step up and say, you know, I thought this much was my fault in my heart of hearts before God. I'm going to go ahead and take another step. I'm going to own this much. Will you forgive me for this? And will you forgive me for this as well? I'm going to own mine. And you know what that does? It is amazing how that melts conflict. Because down deep, people have a pretty intuitive sense of probably what they own. And when someone is willing to take the step across the line to own more, and you know, sometimes I probably think I'm owning more and probably I'm just right. You know, it really is a good 50%. But I'm hoping it's like it's only 35% and I'm giving about 15% grace. But when you do that, I'm amazed that people can kind of see and they'll just basically say, you know something, I'm not going to go there either. And what happens is the right relationship gets to be the priority instead of who's right. The final practice that's been very helpful over the years is ask yourself, why is it so important to be proven right or to get your way in a situation? I don't like to ask that question, but what I found is with my wife and my kids and issues, I just found out, what is it? What is this little Energizer bunny in Chip Ingram? I gotta be right, I gotta be right, I gotta be right, I gotta be right, I gotta be right. At the heart of it is, I must not believe I'm really chosen. I must not believe I'm already holy, and I must not believe I'm already dearly loved, because I gotta be right to prove to me and to prove all these people I'm really significant, I'm really secure, I'm really a somebody. I did all the work, you know, I did the research. You gotta know this is right. Well, what's behind all that? Just flesh, just ego, just pride. And what kills relationships? Flesh, ego, pride. When you don't care about that, and I don't mean you don't care like you pretend it's not there. You own it reasonably, but if you back up and say, well, you know something, Lord? You know what's right, and I'm accepted by you. And you know what? This little phrase has been so helpful. I really want and desire people's approval, but I don't need people's approval, because I have God's approval.
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2: As we wrap up today's program, we really were addressing the core behind conflict, and we all have conflict in relationships. And sometimes the conflict is the other person actually is doing things, saying things, acting in ways that are so selfish that they have the problem and they really ought and should change. But usually it's not all them. I mean, I like to believe that honestly, and I know that you like to believe that honestly when we're in an argument or when we're hurt or when we're talking to a friend and blaming, it's all my husband's fault, it's all my spouse's fault. These kids, after all that we've done for them, look at what they're doing, looking how they're treating us. You know, my boss, my supervisor, you know, he's a jerk, she's a jerk, they did this, they did that. Does this all sound familiar? What I want you to know is that so much of that is rooted in, down deep in my heart and down deep in your heart, with people we have to prove that we're okay. We feel that we have to be right, because if we're not right, people will think less of us. And we have to demonstrate that we're in control and we're an important person. And I talked in today's teaching, and this has been a long journey for me, but believing that I don't need people's approval because I have God's approval. Now let me just pause for a moment. I mean, you let that sink into your heart in the midst of an awful lot of conflict that really is about such trivial stuff. These are principles that change relationships. And if you could get God's security and take down the walls and believe this truth and know that you're significant, you're secure, that even sometimes if it's so trivial, just let it go. Even if you're right, just let it go. When you begin to grasp that I don't need to win the argument, because sometimes winning an argument means I'm losing the relationship. And I don't mean that you're a doormat. I don't mean that you just agree with someone all the time. But think of the conflict you're presently having. Think of the person that you're in conflict the most, and think of the self-talk that you have and how unconsciously or consciously you have to prove that you are right and they are wrong. Could I tell you that Jesus laid down his rights, and he didn't do it because he was weak. He did it because he was meek. It's called power under control. It's called, I don't need to win this trivial little thing. It's not worth it, because I already know who I am and who I am in Christ. Can I encourage you to let some of the little stuff go?

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0: perfectly. Micah Tyler, Perfectly, featuring Colton Dixon on Joy Radio, wherever you are, letting go of self-criticism and resting on God's unconditional grace. 16 degrees, a cloudy day ahead with a high of 21. Samantha here with a check on the roads. Good morning.
1: Good morning. We're off to a pretty good start in terms of collisions and closures through the GTA. We did have some ongoing roadwork, East 401, the collectors at Warden. That's been cleared out of the way. And West 401, the collectors at Keel, a stalled vehicle. It looks like that, too, has cleared completely. You'll still find lots of overnight roadwork through the GTA, still in the midst of clearing. South 410 filling in through Sandalwood. South 427 on the approach to the 409, seeing delays there. And South DUP filling in closer towards Eglinton. 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With the latest traffic, I'm Samantha Diaz.
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2: This is Max Lucado, reading from 2 Kings chapter 1, verses 3 and 4. This is what the Lord says. You will not get down from the bed upon which you have lain, but you shall certainly die. Elijah dispatched this verdict to the king. Ahaziah reacted in fear-filled vengeance. He sent 50 soldiers to do battle with the prophet. But Elijah responded to the captain of 50, "If I am a man of God, may fire come down from heaven and consume you and your 50. 2 Kings 1 and 10. White hot heat fell and cremated the soldiers. Once again, Elijah does not shy away from taking a stand against sin. Take note of this lesson. Steadfast faith confronts blatant sin. This is Max Lucado.
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0: Joy Radio, wherever you are. Mandisa with Jasmine Murray and Rita Springer. Hope Darst and Chelsea Amber before that. It's James Curtis with you at 6:16. We should be having a big announcement at 8 o'clock, just waiting for the sealed envelope containing the winner of our Joy in HD keyword contest. 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We're in for a cloudy day. A small chance of some isolated showers early this morning. A high of 21 this afternoon. Mainly cloudy tonight, down to 12. Tomorrow bringing us a mix of sun and cloud and up to 23. Right now it's cloudy, 16 degrees.
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A 5-1 win for the Jays over the Reds to finish off their season. The Leafs have their season home opener tomorrow with the Habs. 621 Avalon on Joy.

0: We are messengers on Joy Radio, wherever you are. We also heard from Brandon Lake with Nick Jonas, Avalon, and Unspoken in that set. New music Monday at 8 o'clock, a reminder that no matter how many times you've fallen short or wandered away, God's grace is still there inviting you back. It's 6:32. Let's see how traffic is shaping up this morning. Anything to watch for, Samantha?
1: It remains to be a pretty busy drive through the city, so definitely pack your patience. If you're just heading out the door, we are seeing some ongoing volume out on the 401 West. We still have that issue at Keele. Hearing it's in the midst of clearing, but still a busy go. East 401 is problem-free, but you'll find it to be stop-and-go now from Pearson to the 400 ramps. Also seeing delays 400 southbound from Finch to the 401, south GVP heavy 401 to Eglinton, and east on the Gardner remains slow for 27 through Strawn, south 410 heavy as well, Sandwood towards Queen. 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With the latest traffic, I'm Samantha Diaz. I know.

My weight loss plan revolves around doing my own cooking. I burn a ton of calories stepping up and down off the stool to wave a magazine in front of the smoke alarm. 6:36, here's Doe with Lecrae on

0: Joy Radio, wherever you are. Dole featuring Lecrae, Jason Gray with Sanctus Real before that. It's 6:39, Mornings with James Curtis. Wasn't that a beautiful fall weekend? Perfect for the outdoors, perfect temperatures. Hopefully you were able to enjoy. My wife and I had some running around to do on Saturday, you know, the errands along with a few groceries. We were sure to park at the other end of the parking lot to experience the sunshine and maximize it, get in a few extra steps as well. Now, I could have done some much needed yard cleanup, but it was just too nice for that. How was your weekend? Besides church, did you get outside? Perhaps a hike or some cycling? Maybe checking out a fall fair or a farmer's market or one of the many events throughout the GTHA? Any highlights to share? You can text me at 905-338-1250. Text 905-338-1250 with what the best part of your weekend was. We're in for a cloudy day. Small chance of some isolated showers early this morning. A high of 21 this afternoon. Mainly cloudy tonight, down to 12. Tomorrow bringing us a mix of sun and cloud and up to 23. Normally the temperature's around 18 degrees this time of year. Right now it's cloudy and 16.
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The NHL season begins tomorrow. The NBA preseason starts on Saturday, an exhibition game between the Raptors and the Heat in Quebec City. 6:52, here's We the Kingdom with Miracle Power on Joy. This is

0: Yes, it's Monday. The weekend should have been longer, right? Well, no worries. I've got you covered with music to lift your spirits this morning. 6:56, here's Passion, Just That Good, on Joy.
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0: Josiah Queen with Demons on Joy Radio, wherever you are, centering on spiritual warfare and the authority that we have in the name of Jesus. 15 degrees, a cloudy day ahead with a high of 21. Samantha here with a check on the roads this morning. How are they shaping up?
1: A busy drive through the GTA continues this morning. If you're making your way out, we still have lots of volume to get through. East on the 401, the collector's at the 410, a collision affecting the center lane, and westbound collector ramp to the north 410, a stall affecting the right lane. We did have earlier problems that are still ongoing. Westbound on the 401, the collector's at Keel, a stall affecting the right lane. South 400 past King Road, a collision blocking two right lanes. South 400 also busy, Finch to the 401. And expect heavy volume south on the DAP from the 401 to Eglinton. 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With the latest traffic, I'm Samantha Diaz.
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2: This is Max Lucado, reading from 2 Kings chapter 1, verses 3 and 4. This is what the Lord says. You will not get down from the bed upon which you have lain, but you shall certainly die. Elijah dispatched this verdict to the king. Ahaziah reacted in fear-filled vengeance. He sent 50 soldiers to do battle with the prophet. But Elijah responded to the captain of 50, "If I am a man of God, may fire come down from heaven and consume you and your 50. 2 Kings 1 and 10. White hot heat fell and cremated the soldiers. Once again, Elijah does not shy away from taking a stand against sin. Take note of this lesson. Steadfast faith confronts blatant sin. This is Max Lucado.
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0: Joy Radio, wherever you are. Erica Campbell, Emerson Day, and Kiara Noel before that. It's James Curtis with you at 717. It could be as simple as a wave hello or a friendly smile, a golden opportunity to break the ice, build community, and celebrate the incredible value of people right in your community. September 28th is Good Neighbor Day. Some encouragement to reach out and connect with those living nearby, fostering stronger bonds and a sense of shared belonging. In the parable of the Good Samaritan in Luke 10:29-37, Jesus explains that a neighbor isn't just someone who lives next door. A neighbor is someone in need, regardless of their background or social differences, and we're to treat them with mercy and kindness. Mark 12:31 commands us to love your neighbor as yourself, and Romans 15:2 instructs us to please his neighbor for his good, to build him up. Not so long ago, the world felt like a smaller place, and everyone knew everybody else in their neighborhood. Now, none of us aren't necessarily familiar with our neighbors and only speak to them in passing. Why not use today as an opportunity to lend a proverbial cup of sugar and get to know the people who live nearby? Bake them some cookies. If they don't drive, why not offer to take them grocery shopping to pick up a few bits from the store for them? You could also send them a greeting card thanking them for being a great neighbor and letting them know that you appreciate them. Something small like this can make a massive difference, making someone feel special and putting a smile on their face. It's good to do things like that, isn't it? 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Being a good neighbor helps us build solid and long-lasting relationships. 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Good Neighbor Day. Well, today bringing us some clouds, small chance of some isolated showers early this morning, a high of 21 this afternoon. Mainly cloudy tonight, down to 12. Tomorrow, a mix of sun and cloud and up to 23. Right now, it's cloudy, 15 degrees.
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A 5-1 win for the Jays over the Reds to finish off their season. The Leafs have their season home opener tomorrow with the Habs. 7:23, here's John Reddick.

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1: Toby Mac with Blessing Offer on Joy Radio, wherever you are. Katie Nicole, John Reddick, and Peter Burton in that set as well. New Music Monday in less than 30 minutes. A reminder that no matter how many times you've fallen short or wandered away, God's grace is still there inviting you back. It's 7:33, the latest on the drive-in this morning. What's happening, Samantha?
2: It remains to be a very busy drive through the GTA. If you're heading out on the DVP northbound just before Don Mills, we have the right shoulder block there with a stalled vehicle, and you're going to find it very busy on the approach. We also have issues eastbound on the 401, the collector is at the 410, a collision affecting the center lane. West 401 ramp to the south 427, a collision blocking the right lane there. And if you're making your way out on the DVP, it's problem-free southbound, but heavy from the 401 to Eglinton. East on the Gardner, backed up Islington to Strawn, and a heavy go on our in-town routes and city streets as well. Really pack your patience before heading out this morning. 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With the latest traffic, I'm Samantha Diaz.

0: 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It's 7:38, Mornings with James Curtis. A big announcement at 8 o'clock, just seconds away, received the sealed envelope containing the winner of our Joy in HD keyword contest. 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We're in for a cloudy day. A small chance of some isolated showers early this morning with a high of 21 this afternoon. Mainly cloudy tonight, down to 12. Tomorrow bringing us a mix of sun and cloud and up to 23. Right now it's cloudy, 15 degrees.
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Starting the day with the price of gas at $1.81.9 per liter on average at most stations in the GTHA. 743 Sterling John on Joy. We are

Someone asked me what I'm looking forward to this fall, and I said, spring. Not gonna lie. How many days until summer now? 7:46, here's Jordan Feliz, the king is alive, on Joy. Come on.

Okay, the question of regular or decaf. It's Monday. Don't even play. It's 7:49. Jordan Smith, this is Jesus on Joy Radio.

The NHL season begins tomorrow. The NBA preseason starts on Saturday, an exhibition game between the Raptors and the Heat in Quebec City. Here's CeCe Winans. I wish I could.

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Yes, opening up the envelope containing the name of the winner of our Joy in HD keyword contest. And then it's Jamie McDonald for New Music Monday on Joy. First, here's Kane with Living Water. I can dream.

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1: The story behind A Million Chances is one that is so near and dear to my heart. It was about 3 years ago, I was volunteering in a women's prison, and I hadn't sang or released any music in 7 years. And I got invited to sing with a prison choir in Georgia, and it helped me find my voice again, reminded me why I love music. And not only that, but it was the actual reason that I decided to move to Nashville to sign a record deal. And after moving to Nashville, one of the first songs I got in the studio to write was A Million Chances, and it was my first release as a new Christian artist. And so it's so fun to be full circle now, getting to record this with one of my favorite artists, Tori Kelly, who actually heard that song over a year ago at an event we did together, and she said she just never forgot the song and it stayed with her. And I never dreamed we'd get to record it together. So it's just such a full circle moment, and my heart for you is that you would know, no matter how many mistakes you made in your life, it's not too late for you.
0: Jamie McDonald with A Million Chances, featuring Tori Kelly on New Music Monday. 16 degrees, a cloudy day ahead with a high of 21. Samantha here with a check on the roads this morning. How are they shaping up?
2: If you're heading out along the 401 westbound ramp to the south 427, we have two right lanes blocked there as a result of a collision. East and west of the 401 at the moment is collision free, but heavy from Pearson to the 400 and westbound from the 404 to Young. 404 northbound at Major McKenzie, a stall affecting two left lanes, and the north 400 collector ramp to Highway 7, a stall affecting the right lane. If you're making your way southbound, expect volume through King. Earlier problems have cleared, but still busy. And it's also a slow go anywhere from approaching the Finch area right down to the 401 ramps. Any updates to the course of your drive, you can call us at 1-833-NOW-SLOW. 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With the latest traffic, I'm Samantha Diaz.
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You

0: Joy Radio, wherever you are. Tori Harper for King and Country and Collect Assembly before that. It's James Curtis with you at 8:17. Wasn't that a beautiful fall weekend? Perfect for the outdoors, perfect temperatures. Hopefully you were able to enjoy a little bit. My wife and I had some running around to do on Saturday, you know, the errands along with a few groceries. We were sure to park at the other end of the parking lot to maximize the sunshine and to get in a few extra steps. Now, I could have also done some much needed yard cleanup, but it was just too nice for that. How was your weekend? Besides church, did you get outside? Perhaps a little hike or some cycling? Maybe checking out a fall fair or farmer's market or one of the many events throughout the GTHA? Any highlights to share? You can text me at 905-338-1250. 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We're in for a cloudy day today. Small chance of some isolated showers early this morning. Otherwise, a high of 21 this afternoon. Mainly cloudy tonight, down to 12. Tomorrow, a mix of sun and cloud and up to 23. Right now, it's cloudy, 16 degrees.
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A 5-1 win for the Jays over the Reds to finish off their season. The Leafs have their season home opener tomorrow with the Habs. It's 8:23. Here's Hillsong Worship on Joy Radio.

0: Jeremy Camp on Joy Radio, wherever you are. We also heard from Ann Wilson, Hillsong Worship, and Matthew West in that set. It's 8:34, a look at the morning commute. Samantha.
1: A busy drive through the GTA continues. If you're northbound on the DVP just before Don Mills, we still have the right shoulder block there with a stalled vehicle. It really is adding to this morning's volume. South GVP also heavy from the 401 to Eglinton. We had problems on the West 401 ramp to the South 427. Two right lanes were blocked. That's been cleared out of the way. You're still going to find delays east and west on the 401 from Pearson to the 400. If you're making your way north on the 400, the collector ramp to Highway 7, we still have a stalled vehicle there affecting the right lane and expected to be very busy even on our city streets. We have a closure southbound Kingston Road past Lawrence that's blocked completely following an earlier collision. 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With the latest traffic, I'm Samantha Diaz.

0: Joy Radio, wherever you are. Joel Barnes with Road Less Traveled, featuring Seth Schleter. It's a heartfelt cry to reject the comfortable, popular routines and instead follow Jesus down a narrow path. It's 8:38, Mornings with James Curtis. It could be as simple as a wave hello or a friendly smile, a golden opportunity to break the ice, building community and celebrating the incredible value of people right in your community. September 28th is Good Neighbor Day. Some encouragement to reach out and connect with those living nearby, fostering stronger bonds and a sense of shared belonging. In the parable of the Good Samaritan in Luke 10:29-37, Jesus explains that a neighbor isn't just someone who lives right next door. A neighbor is anyone in need, regardless of their background or social differences, and we're to treat them with mercy and kindness. Mark 12:31 commands us to love our neighbor as ourselves. Not long ago, the world felt like a smaller place, and everyone knew everybody else in their neighborhood. Now many of us aren't familiar with our neighbors and only speak to them in passing. So why not use today as an opportunity to lend a proverbial cup of sugar and get to know the people who live nearby? Bake them some cookies. If they don't drive, why not offer to take them grocery shopping or pick up a few bits from the store for them? You could also drop off a greeting card or put it in their mailbox. Thank them for being a great neighbor. Let them know that you appreciate them. Something small like this can make a massive difference, making someone feel special and putting a smile on their face. It's good to do things like that, right? Neighbors can make or break your experience in living in an area. Being a good neighbor helps us build strong and solid, long-lasting relationships. Neighbors are like umbrellas on a rainy day, helping and giving a lending hand in times of emergency. Good Neighbor Day. Well, today bringing us some clouds, small chance of some isolated showers early this morning, a high of 21 this afternoon. Mainly cloudy tonight, down to 12. Tomorrow, a mix of sun and cloud up to 23. Normally the temperature's around 18 degrees this time of year, so let's enjoy this milder weather. Right now it's cloudy, 16 degrees.
1: There's an old story of a man and a woman who lived together out of wedlock, and they did it for a lot of years. When they were both old, the man decided they should get married, and he told his lady friend. She said, "That's wonderful, but who in the world would have us?" When we finally reach the place where we realize that if others really knew us, they wouldn't have us, that's when Jesus steps in and says, "I will, not because you're worthy, but because I love people nobody else will love." I don't know about you, but I find that comforting. I'm Steve Brown. You think about that. Share what you just heard with a friend. 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

0: What, the weekend's over? Yeah, I know it's Monday, but we'll get through this week, won't we? 8:51, Casting Crowns on Joy.
1: Who builds a boat with no clouds in sight? Who walks up to a giant and picks a fight? Who turns a lion's den into a petting zoo? Who can have church in a fiery furnace?

Mornings with James Curtis. Pastor Robbie getting set to conclude his message on John the Baptist. Hang on for Living the Light next. 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
1: When you're walking down a street or a path, you don't know what's around the corner until you turn the corner. And once you turn the corner, you're like, whoa, look at this. It's a whole new world. There's a whole new path. But as long as we're standing here and only focusing on what's in front of us and our situations and misery, well, of course discouragement sets in. And if we give up, we'll never turn the corner.

0: Hi, friends and loved ones. Welcome back to Live in the Light. I'm the host of Live in the Light, Craig Turnbull, and joining me in our studio is our teacher, Pastor Robbie Simons. And you are joining us, whether you're at home or in a car or in your office, you are joining us for the conclusion of our series, which we're calling Less is More. And it's been an amazing ride looking at the life of John the Baptist with lots of great truths for us, right, Robbie?
1: Yeah, we really pray that people have been encouraged as we examine John the Baptist. Fascinating life. Let me just say, too, as we end this series today, just an opportunity to, we just so appreciate hearing from you, and really we need to hear from you here, making the effort to be on the station and at this time. And so we just really want to encourage you that you would take a moment. You would encourage us to go online, give us a call, and just let us know that you're supporting kind of what the Lord is doing here through the gospel going forward again across this land. And so, again, as John the Baptist has been used to change your life, and we pray so much that has been true through God's word. And then, again, you would take some moments, again, to let us know here and the staff at Live in the Light of how God is working in your heart. Because I know, Craig, that just encourages us greatly. And so how do the people do that again specifically?
0: Well, it's very easy. They can either write into us at liveinthelight.ca, hit our website. There's places to drop a comment. You can also order the entire series if you like. Again, that's liveinthelight.ca. Or you can phone us up at 1-844-22-LIGHT. That's 1-844-225-4448. All right, let's turn things over right now to Pastor Robbie with today's message from Matthew 11 entitled Dealing with Doubt.
2: You go tell John the dead are raised. You're dead. Isaiah 26, your dead shall live, their bodies shall rise. You go tell John all these things are happening. Last one. You go tell John the poor have good news preached to them, just as it was predicted again 700 years before Jesus was on earth. Isaiah 61, the Spirit of the Lord God is upon me to bring good news to the poor. You go tell John that this is all taking place exactly according to plan. Because God is sovereign. Let's apply this to our lives right now. Is it possible that in our lives, in the way that we often question the Lord, that His plan is exactly and precisely taking place as He would want amidst all the confusion and all the things we don't understand? Is it possible for faith to rise to the surface in this moment? You see what Jesus is doing? You tell John, look to the truth. Look to the evidence. Look to Jesus. Look what's happening. Look what's happening. God's plan is unfolding. And you see verse 6. Verse 6 is quite amazing. And blessed is the one who is not offended by me. Blessed, happy, fulfilled is the one who does not fall away on account of me, who does not trip over me. Blessed is the one who is not offended by me. There's a warning here in verse 6. There's a challenge in verse 6. Here's the warning. Jesus says this, essentially. The warning is, those who fail to understand the identity and ministry of Jesus, they're in huge trouble. The warning is, if you reject Jesus Christ, you are rejecting the Lord and Savior of the universe. So that's why, blessed is the one who does not reject me. Blessed and happy and fulfilled is the one who finds eternal life in me. Blessed is the one who does not fall away on account. Think of our world. Our world is so anti-Christ. Never more so right now in this land. Like literally, since this nation began, never more so right now, more anti-Christ. The complete rejection of Jesus Christ. Jesus says, blessed is the one who does not do that. Those who reject Christ are rejecting the cornerstone, life itself. That's the warning. And a warning here today, for those here today. Who's here right now? I don't know what God does. But I know there's some people here right now. You've never been truly saved in Jesus Christ. You are not currently in relationship with the Lord Jesus Christ. You are not alive. There's maybe a form of religion. Maybe there's none of that. But you're not alive. The warning is, if you reject Jesus Christ, you are rejecting your only chance to go to heaven and escape eternal judgment, not in heaven, which is called hell in Scripture. I just speak the truth of what the Bible says. But that's the warning. That's the love of God. Giving a warning. You would never watch someone floating down a river, plunging to their death, and say nothing. You would give every opportunity to save them, to warn them of what's happening. There's a challenge also here in verse 6, and the challenge is this. For those with faith Keep following Christ and don't give up. In your discouragement, hey, John the Baptist, in your discouragement, and you ask the question, are you the one I'm looking for or someone else to come? You're kind of teetering there on abandonment of Christ. Like, are you suggesting, John the Baptist, that you're going to find someone else other than, see what Jesus says? Blessed is the one who's not offended on account of me. Blessed is the one in their discouragement. The discouragement doesn't lead to abandonment. Think of how we go through life often. We're in these places and here's the problem. We often look what's right in front of us. All we see is what's in front. Our head is often so down too. I mean, look up a little bit. Our head's so down and we just see our circumstances and we're like, woe is me, woe is me, woe is me. There's no point. I don't want to go on. This isn't working. I'm so miserable. If this is life in Christ, well, this doesn't make any sense. And just like, forget this. I'm done. And you start tempted to walk the other way and start to leave the ways and will of Christ behind. That's never, ever going to be good. I understand the temptation towards that. We start to rely on wisdom. But here's the thing. When we're so focused on our own situation and all that's in front of us, if we just continue to walk by faith as opposed to sight, if we just let one foot go in front of the other by the will of God and the grace of God as he leads us on, what we fail to see so often is we just keep walking. At some point, God's going to go, turn. And if this represents a wall, when you're standing on this side of the corner of the wall, you can't see what's coming. You've no idea. When you're walking down a street or a path, you don't know what's around the corner until you turn the corner. And once you turn the corner, you're like, whoa, look at this. It's a whole new world. There's a whole new path. But as long as we're standing here and only focusing on what's in front of us and our situations and misery, well, of course, discouragement sets in. And if we give up, we'll never turn the corner. In the will of God, he says, keep walking, child, keep walking. Trust me in the midst of the difficulty that I'm using that to grow you, prune you, and refine you for my glory. And you walk, and at the right time, the Holy Spirit says, child, look up and turn. And then you go, whoa, I did not see that coming. Now listen, the ultimate fulfillment of this is earth, then heaven. The ultimate fulfillment. You will turn the corner of life and stare into eternity and look at the face of Jesus Christ, and every second of your reality and existence will say, you are worth it all, Jesus Christ. Everything I went through, there is nothing that you are not worthy of. I love you my whole life, and worthy is a lamb, worthy is a lamb. But even now in life, even now, don't give up, don't give up. All through Scripture, all through Scripture. Persevere. Keep your eyes on Jesus. Men and women of faith, we get so focused on now, like today, the hour, the minute. And the Holy Spirit says, walk by faith. And you keep walking. He says, turn. You turn. And you're like, well, I did not see this coming. I did not recognize how you were using that to bring me to here. And I'm so glad I didn't give up. Because I would never get here if I didn't go through there. This only happens by faith. You can't see it. You can't see it. You can't see it. I know. Trust me. I know. He does. And he says, do you trust me? Do you trust me? Even the best of us have days of doubt and discouragement. So we're encouraged by that. Number two is this. Even in our doubt, this is so great too. Even in our doubt, Jesus gives grace. Amazing. That's amazing. Look at verse 7 now. As they went away, Jesus began to speak to the crowds concerning John. Now, listen, John the Baptist, he's doubting. Other people are starting to doubt John the Baptist. Wait, wasn't he like the prophet of God? He's in prison now. What's up with that? Was John really who he said he was? Should we look for another prophet now? So you think John's doubting? People are doubting John. Look what Jesus. Jesus now turns and in John's doubt affirms John. In John's discouragement, Jesus gives grace. Verse 7 now, he says, Jesus asks three rhetorical questions. What did you go out in the wilderness to see? A reed shaken by the wind? What then did you go to see? A man dressed in soft clothing? Behold, those who wear soft clothing are in kings' houses. What then did you go to see? A prophet? Yes, I tell you, and more than a prophet. And then Jesus quotes Malachi 3 verse 1, which we'll get to in just a second. The three questions here, watch this. In John's doubt, Jesus resolutely affirms John. such grace. First question, was John a reed shaken by the wind? Meaning, did he sway with each breeze? Did he vacillate with every opinion? Was he pushed around by the fear of man? Answer, not at all. In fact, John's in prison because he was so filled with the fear of the Lord and his confrontation of sin before him with one of the most powerful leaders that existed at that time. Second question, was John soft? Was John a man dressed in soft clothing? Meaning, was he surrounded in luxury and comfort? No, on the contrary, John wore camel's hair and ate bugs. He was austere, rough, and simple. John didn't cater to the rich and famous. Rather, his sermon was repent right in the face of the elite. Was John a prophet? Yes, but he was more than a prophet. John was the one that broke 400 years of silence. John was the forerunner and messenger of God, specifically chosen to prepare the way for Jesus. Then imagine this. To confirm all this, Jesus now quotes Malachi 3, verse 1. Look at verse 10. He says, this is whom is written, behold, I send my messenger before your face, who will prepare your way before you. So this is here, Jesus. I mean, think of all the verses John the Baptist quotes in the fulfillment of Jesus Christ coming. Now Jesus turned the tables. Jesus quotes scripture and says, this has now been fulfilled by John. It's amazing. One commentator says this, John thus is not only a prophet, but he fulfills prophecy. John himself is the fulfillment of prophecy hundreds of years before he was born. So in other words, Jesus is saying this, John the Baptist is the turning point of salvation history because he was sent to prepare the way for the final step in God's plan of redemption. That's how significant John the Baptist was. Now, John's doubting. What does Jesus do? Just pours out grace. He stands before the crowds and says, there's no one born of woman that has been like the man John the Baptist. No one greater. We'll get to that in just a second. I want us to see here, John's whole life was about the exaltation of Jesus. And Jesus honors him so. In the midst of John's doubt, Jesus holds up John's life and for all who will listen. His example as well. This is undeserved grace. Now, let me just pull this over right now to New Covenant, New Testament gospel, okay? Think what Jesus does in the midst of John's doubt right here. Aren't you so thankful, those of us who are alive in the Lord Jesus Christ? Think of the sin you committed today already. Lots. Yesterday, this week, this month. Just think of our sin. Think of our doubt. Think of our complaining. Think of our selfishness. Think of our pride. Think of the wickedness throughout our lives. Aren't you so, so grateful that in the midst of all our sin, Jesus just pours out grace? And think about that. I mean, are we deserving of this? I mean, is there any part of us that we can stand before God and be like, yeah, I deserve that? No, not a smidge, nothing. Let me say it again. Think of all our sin. Think of the way that we whine, selfishly approach God. Treat him as a vending machine that's just supposed to give us things that we want. And yet he still forgives and pours out grace. What is that? It's the gospel. Jesus Christ, our mediator. He stands between us and God. He brought us there in the first place and he intercedes for us now. He's 100% got our back. He will never leave us or forsake us. 2 Timothy says, even when we are faithless, he remains faithful. That's incredible, loved ones. This is the power of the gospel. Apply that to your heart and life right now. Apply it. Even in the midst of our sin and our doubt, Jesus just pours out grace again. Today, he does it again. Amazing. So unworthy, so undeserving. And yet he's so willing. So even the best of days, or even the best of us have days of doubt, that's encouraging. Even when we doubt, Jesus gives grace amazing. And then finally, number three is this. Even as great as John was, we are still greater. Shocking. Some of you are like, what'd you say? I'm sorry, what? Pardon? Even as great as John was, we are still greater. Like, I'm confused. Verse 11. Jesus says, truly I say to you, among those born of women, there has arisen no one greater than John the Baptist. That part, I kind of understand. Yet, this part I don't understand. Yet, the one who is least in the kingdom of heaven is greater than he. Let's break this verse down into two parts, okay? Number one, John the Baptist, the greatest among those born of women. Why is that true? Why is that true, okay? Well, because he's the most important, because he's the culmination of the old covenant. John the Baptist is the launching pad of the new covenant. And we heard already, John the Baptist is the fulfillment of prophecy itself. He was set apart before he was born to be the prophet, the forerunner, the messenger of Messiah. No one ever has had that responsibility outside of John the Baptist. He is the greatest to have ever lived, born of women. And yet, the one who is least in the kingdom of heaven is greater than he. Now, what does this mean? What does Jesus mean by that? Okay, well this, John was great, but listen, John was not alive under the new covenant. John did not live to see the resurrection of Jesus Christ to experience Pentecost and the fullness of baptism of the Holy Spirit as a citizen of the kingdom of heaven. He did not live to see the completion of the work of Christ on the cross and again the empty tomb. He died while still under the old covenant law system. So he did not enjoy the benefits of the new covenant reality. Think of it this way. John announced the arrival of the new kingdom, but he did not live in it himself, this side of heaven. We alive in Jesus Christ, we are citizens of the kingdom that John could only announce and speak of from a distance. We now are actually the heirs of such a kingdom and citizens of such a kingdom. So some of us are starting to get this. Let's try to go a little further. Here's what Spurgeon says about this, because this is really important. I want us to understand. Good Bible students right now, applying it to our hearts and lives. Spurgeon says this, as we may say as a rule that the darkest day is lighter than the brightest night. So think about that, okay? So it's during the day, the sun is out, the storm comes in, it overshadows the sun, it gets dark out, but still, the darkest day is still lighter than the brightest night. So at nighttime, there's a full moon, it's shining, the stars are there, you can see, but it's darkness, it's nighttime. So the darkest day is still lighter than the brightest night. Now, why is Spurgeon saying that? He relates it now to John the Baptist and then us in the kingdom of heaven, okay? So John, the first of his own order, the greatest under the law, the greatest in the old covenant, is behind the last or the least of the new covenant in the gospel order. He summarizes it this way. The least in the gospel stands on higher ground than the greatest under the law or the old covenant system. Make sense? That wasn't super convincing. I think some of us are. Let me just, guys, say it one more time now, right? Again, if we get this, again, hear it this way. The least in the new covenant, because they're experiencing the realities of Holy Spirit filled, again, heir of Christ, spiritual blessings, new reality, never die. The least then in the kingdom of the new covenant is greater than the greatest under the old covenant, who is restricted by the law and did not at that time actually inherit eternal life. Now, trust me, John's in a great place right now, okay? But when he was living, this is what Jesus is saying. Jesus is highlighting the incredible reality of spiritual birth compared to physical birth. The one is incredibly more powerful than the other. So, as our third point says, okay, even as great as John the Baptist was, we are still greater. Okay? Listen. Shocking. Shocking. Now, I want to emphasize the we in that third point. We are still greater. Who's the we? Who's the we? Let's be crystal clear. The we are those in the kingdom of heaven. Who's in the kingdom of heaven? The kingdom of heaven are those who are actually truly saved. Those who are born again, alive in Jesus Christ, forgiven from their sins, redeemed, rescued, not religion, relationship with the Lord Jesus Christ. Those in the kingdom of heaven are those who are actually, again, alive as co-heirs of Christ. They have the hope of glory, the promise of the resurrection of the dead. They share every spiritual blessing. They have hope eternal, victory over death, full and complete removal of sin to come. That's the we in that third point. That is shocking and glorious, that we are greater than John the Baptist because we are saved and washed by the blood of Jesus Christ. But let's be crystal clear, okay? The greatest shock is coming. The far greater shock will be for those who are not in the kingdom of heaven, are not saved by Jesus Christ, who die from this life, stand before a holy God in judgment, who do not have Jesus Christ by their side, do not have his righteousness within them, have nothing to say, and God says, you are sinful, why should you get entrance into heaven? And there's nothing we can say. The greatest shock is for the thousands of people who die every day across this world, who die apart from Jesus Christ, face the Lord in judgment, and are sentenced to damnation apart from Jesus Christ. That will be by far the greatest shock in eternity, is for those who end up finding out this is all about one person, Jesus Christ. And because they were offended by him, they will not be blessed. Because they rejected him, they will not know eternal life. Can I ask you today, are you alive in the Lord Jesus Christ? Would you not give your life to him today? To understand, Jesus says so clearly, he is the way, he is the truth and the life. No one comes to the Father but through him. It's not about being a good person because you'll never be good enough. Not one sin gets into heaven. Jesus Christ presents himself to you again today and invites you to eternal life in him. You say, how? By grace. What's grace? It's a gift. He gives you the gift of forgiveness. Every sin you've ever committed, he just washes it by his blood. By grace, how? Through faith. You got to believe. See, the gift must be received, right? So look here, loved ones. Look here. Christmas, Jesus is given as the gift. That's the whole thing. He's the gift. But to receive the gift, you can't just stand and look at it. Be like, it's a nice gift. I like it. Looks pretty good. It's got some neat features and stuff like that. And then just walk away. No. You got to receive. How do you receive the gift? By faith. Faith reaches out and takes it for its own, knowing I did not deserve this. I did nothing to get this. I received it by faith as the grace it is, the gift of God for me that I might be saved and have eternal life. That's Jesus Christ. Faith. Lord Jesus, I turn from sin. I repent of my sin. I believe that you are Lord and Savior. Save my life. Grant me eternal life. I love you. My life is for you now. Not for me. My life is for you now. This is the power of the gospel. And again, for those of us alive in the Lord Jesus Christ here today too, you think about Christmas time, you think about come that long expected Jesus, beautiful Christmas hymn. Three terms we've heard a lot today, discouragement, doubt, despair. Look at what the gospel does in the face of these things that are trying to bring us down and destroy us. This is the gospel. This is all this is, the Christmas time understanding of the gospel. Okay, the good news. Watch. Born thy people to deliver, Jesus was, born a child and yet a king. In the face of your discouragement, okay? In the face of your discouragement, I mean, literally, we need to shout out, I'm delivered. Deliverance. I've been delivered from sin. The gospel comes in the midst of our, what's this? Discouragement are the clouds that enter in to block the sun. When you're traveling in a plane, so often you will fly in the midst of the storm, rise above the clouds, and all of a sudden you see the sun. And you're like, oh man, I forgot there was a sun shining. What the gospel does, it lifts us from the storm above the clouds to see the S-O-N of God, the Son of God who is always shining. I am delivered from my sin. Hey, discouragement, shout in the face of discouragement, I'm delivered from sin in Jesus Christ. Born to reign in us forever. Now thy gracious kingdom bring. In the face of your doubt, you say, I'm a citizen of the kingdom of heaven. I will never be cast out. I will never be forgotten. I will never be forsaken. And one day very soon, I will see the reality of the kingdom that I belong to because of what Jesus Christ did for me. In the face of doubt, shout out, I am a child of the kingdom of heaven. Take that doubt. You see Satan's grip on you start to be loosened pretty quickly as you repeat over and over again, I belong to Jesus Christ, and I am a part of his kingdom, and I am secure in him 100%. Shout it out in the face of doubt. By thy own eternal spirit, rule in all our hearts alone. Notice, by thine all-sufficient merit. What does Satan do? Satan says, you stink, you're no good, you're not worthy. No argument there, Satan. No argument there. I do stink. I'm not worthy. I have nothing to bring to the table. It's entirely by the sufficiency of Jesus Christ. He is 100% sufficient and proved that at the cross of Jesus Christ. So you call me all the names you want, Satan. I am a child of God. Jesus has done it all. All of my life and eternity rests on the merit of him alone. Therefore, raise us to thy glorious throne. In the face of the temptation of despair, literally shout out, glory is coming. Glory is coming. The glorious throne that I will be raised to by the sufficiency of Jesus Christ. Zero me, 100% Jesus Christ, in your face despair. See what the gospel does? The gospel lifts us from the storm clouds of all these ugly words. Discouragement, despair, lifts us from it and allows us to see once again the reality of why we live and the reality of who we live for. It's the power of what Jesus did for John.

0: And I pray you will give the gift of tremendous encouragement even now through renewed minds and perspective that your people collectively are saying, Lord, I trust you. I trust you. I believe you. One day soon, Lord, I will turn that corner. I will turn the corner and I will see just again what you have done and why you have done it. But for now, Lord, in my lack of vision, please, Lord, I know the gospel and I see that clearly. Yes, Lord, speak to us. Bless us with yourself, we pray.
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2: 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But think back to April. That's when we were reading the book of 2 Kings, and that's where Nancy's taking us today. Last week, she dived into the biblical story of a woman who went through a roller coaster of life experiences. She was miraculously given a son, but then he died. He was raised to life, but then a new tragedy struck and she lost her home. Do you ever feel like your life is that way? Nancy's going to help us deal with those ups and downs in the final part of the series, A Breath of New Life.
3: As I've been preparing the series on the Shunammite woman, I've found myself in conversations with a number of women who are in seasons of life that they had not expected, that have maybe caught them off guard, and in many cases that are really difficult. I was in a store the other day and just talking with the lady behind the counter and another woman who was in the shop, and we were just chatting and having a great conversation, and then the one lady left, and the woman behind the counter said to me, "That woman's going through a really difficult time. Her husband has Lou Gehrig's disease, and as she described it, it sounds like he's in maybe the final stages of that disease. I would have never known it by talking to the woman. She seemed so chipper and didn't seem like she was somebody who was bearing the weight of the world on her shoulders, but it turns out she is. She's in a difficult season of life." And I was able, by the way, I had one of my devotional books, The Quiet Place, in my car, and I said to the woman behind the counter, "Do you think if I would sign one of these for her and let her know that I'm praying for her, that that would be okay?" And she said, "I know that would mean a lot to her." So just an opportunity, maybe. I haven't seen the woman again, but to minister

0: into her life in a really difficult season. And as we have been looking at the Shunammite woman, we see a woman who experienced a lot of different seasons of life. And some of them were great seasons. She had a lot of blessings in her life, but some of them were hard things. She had a lot of hardships. So here you have, she was a wealthy woman, we read at the beginning in 2 Kings 4, but she couldn't have children. So that was a cloud in her sky. And then God blesses them with a child, but the child dies. So there, again, as we've said earlier, this is a roller coaster, an emotional roller coaster this woman is on. And now as we come to 2 Kings chapter 8, this woman enters yet another season, one that she could not have imagined just a short time earlier. Now, some commentators think that this account in 2 Kings 8, it's not as familiar as the one we've been looking at in 2 Kings 4, but they think that this second account took place shortly after her son was raised from the dead. Let's read the passage and talk about it. 2 Kings 8, verse 1. And by the way, if you're reading through 2 Kings, this is a section where the stories are probably not in chronological order. What happens in the chapters in between 4 and 8 isn't necessarily in the correct sequence. The writer is trying to get us some themes and is putting these in a thematic order. So the things that happen in between these chapters aren't necessarily in chronological order. Verse 1 of chapter 8. Now Elisha had said to the woman whose son he had restored to life, "Arise and depart with your household and sojourn wherever you can, for the Lord has called for a famine, and it will come upon the land for 7 years. You see that God called for this famine. And it's a reminder that God is sovereign over natural disasters. That in a fallen, sinful world, he has ordained that these kinds of consequences will be reminders to all of us of an eternal judgment if we don't repent. That doesn't mean that there's a one-to-one correlation between natural disasters and human sin, but it means we live in a prodigal world, and there are consequences of that, and God calls for this famine, and we see that it was a localized famine, just in Israel, which suggests that this was God's chastening hand on his people, trying to get their attention, trying to bring them to repentance. As you discipline your children for their good so that they don't turn out to be terrors, and when they do rebel, you discipline them, not because you hate them, not because you're mad at them, but because you want to see them experience the blessings of a right relationship with God. That's what God was about in sending this famine on his people. The famine was going to be 7 years in duration, and this woman is apparently widowed by this point. We don't know that for a fact, but it appears that way. When we read about her in chapter 4, we're told that her husband was old then, and there's no mention of him in chapter 8, so I think it's a fair assumption that she probably has been widowed by this time. So there's another season of life. She had been a wealthy woman with a husband and then a child, but how these things change. So don't hold too tightly to any one season of life, but realize that God is writing the story. He has the whole big picture, and he is the one who is weaving it together to bring glory to himself. So God uses the prophet Elisha to let the Shunammite woman know about this coming famine and to encourage her to move away so that her life can be preserved. And what a beautiful picture this is of how God cares for his own. She was part of the remnant in that day, the very few who were seeking God, who were listening to God, who cared anything about God. The rest of the nation, by and large, was backslidden. Idolaters, pagans, following the practices of the surrounding nations. God didn't give them a way to get out of the famine. But God comes to this woman, this one little itty-bitty woman whose name we don't even know, but God knows her name. God knows her house. God knows where she lives. God knows her story. And God has a special heart, let me add, for widows. You see that all the way through the scripture. I know we have some widows in this room, widows who listen to this program. Let me just say, God knows where you live. He knows your story. He knows your needs. And he's going to do whatever it takes to make sure, as your heart follows him, to make sure that your needs are met. So the woman arose and did according to the word of the man of God. She went with her household, verse 2, and sojourned in the land of the Philistines 7 years. Here's a woman who listens to the prophet's counsel, and she does what he says. Now, that sounds simple enough until you think that this woman had a nice house. It was a house with an addition on it, thanks to Elisha. And she was a wealthy woman, so presumably it was one of the nicer houses in the neighborhood. She'd been there maybe for many years. She had roots in that place. She had friends. She had neighbors. She had extended family. I don't know about you, but the older I get, the less I like the idea of moving for any reason. And yet here's a woman who apparently doesn't question, doesn't push back. She takes this as God throwing a lifeline out to her and saying, this is God's provision, and I'm going to take it. She had this long-term relationship with the prophet. She had seen that he was God's man, that he knew God, and she knew that his counsel could be trusted. Which leads me to wonder, who do you have in your life that gives you wise, godly counsel? Do you have relationships with people who know God and can speak into your life and help be discerning and give you good counsel in difficult times? Proverbs 12 says, a wise man listens to advice. Are you that kind of person? Or you just make your own plans? You know, today we're all so independent, and I can see this woman thinking, I'm a grown-up. I can, you know, I can ride this out. Maybe it won't really be 7 years. Maybe it won't really be that bad. My family will take care of me. My son will take care of me. You don't see any of that. You just see a woman who wisely listens to counsel. My dad emphasized that to us a lot while we were growing up, that wise people are teachable people. They listen to counsel. And I found myself still often, I can't even tell you how often, many, many times, on various practical and other matters of life, soliciting counsel from people who know more about lots of things than I do. And even when I think I know more, as a single woman, I find there's such protection in having around your life godly, mature people, couples, women, friends, pastors, spiritual shepherds who can help give input into my life. And there's a lot of blessing that comes when we're willing to listen to and heed counsel. So this woman leaves what is familiar, what's comfortable, her town, her home, the family property, the inheritance, the relationships. That took faith. And we've seen faith in this woman all along. She had to believe that in the land of the Philistines, her needs were going to be better met than they would if she stayed in what was familiar and comfortable. And apparently her needs were met as she got into the land of the Philistines over those years, though there are no details supplied of what happened over those years. But verse 3 tells us, at the end of the 7 years, when the woman returned from the land of the Philistines, she went to appeal to the king for her house and her land. So she survived 7 years in the land of the Philistines while famine is going on in Israel. Then she returns to Israel with her son and finds that she has lost everything. Apparently her property has been confiscated, perhaps by the king. We don't know what happened to it, but it's no longer hers. And in the Jewish culture, to have this property to pass on from one generation to the next was, that was your livelihood. That was how you would live. That was hugely important. So she goes to the king to appeal for him to restore the house and the land. The king that earlier, Elisha said, do you want a favor from the king? And she had said, I don't need any favors. Well, now she did need a favor. So she goes to the king. And this is the very house where she and her husband had provided for the prophet. And now it's gone. So she goes and asks to get back what had been hers all along. Just a reminder, ladies, of the temporal nature of material stuff, the temporal nature of wealth. You see it all through the scriptures. Proverbs 27, riches do not last forever. When we read about this woman in 2 Kings 4, she was a wealthy woman. That's not the end of that story. She was a wealthy woman. She is no longer. Riches do not last forever. Psalm 62, verse 10, if riches increase, don't set your heart on them. Not wrong to have them increase, but don't put your hope in that. Proverbs 23, do not toil to acquire wealth. When your eyes light on it, it is gone. For suddenly it sprouts wings, flying like an eagle toward heaven. It can be so easily gone. A day in the stock market, a house burned to the ground. It's stuff. It's temporal. It is not forever. Don't put your hope in it. And realize it can be taken away. Now, verse 4, she goes to the king, and the king, it so happens, if you believe in luck, which we don't, providentially, the king was talking with Gehazi. Remember him? The servant of the man of God, saying, "Tell me all the great things that Elisha has done." And while he was telling the king how Elisha had restored the dead to life, behold, the woman whose son he had restored to life appealed to the king for her house and her land. Who could have written that script? Who could have timed it that way? It reminds me of Esther and how just the sequence of events is so providentially ordered. And Gehazi said, "My lord, O king, here is the woman, and here is her son whom Elisha restored to life." Split second timing. How's God do that? So amazing. So God. Gehazi happens to be talking to the king at that very moment. And oh, what an encouraging reminder that our lives are not lived under chance. There are no chance happenings. And as I often say, I love living under providence. Because you can trust that God is orchestrating the pieces and God is weaving the story together, that he is steering and directing our lives through his word, through spiritual leaders, as he did when he sent Elisha to tell this woman to leave town for 7 years, and through the providential orchestration of circumstances. Well, verse 6, when the king asked the woman, she told him. So the king appointed an official for her, saying, "Restore all that was hers, together with all the produce of the fields from the day that she left the land until now." I'll tell you, when God restores and redeems, he doesn't redeem partway. He restores fully, abundantly, with all the produce from the past 7 years. So here in a moment, the woman has gone from, as far as she knows, destitution to a place of abundance. It's all God. God is a restoring God. So as we come to the close of this woman's life, as we've looked at her story in 2 Kings 4 and 2 Kings 8, just a few takeaways. Number one, just remember that God cares for his own. God cares for his own. Casting your cares upon him because he cares for you. 1 Peter 5, verse 7. You see in this story God's direction, God's provision, God's providence, God's protection, God's amazing care for his people. There's a lot of hard stuff going on in this world. And believers go through a lot of hard things. We sit in our relative comfort and ease, bemoaning and lamenting what's happening to the economy. But there are people in war-torn parts of the world who would be glad to have our economic problems, right? But there are believers in those places. And it's true for them, and it's true for us. It's true for whatever you may be facing right now, that God never forgets or forsakes his own. You belong to him. You are in Christ. Christ is in God. You are held in the palm of his hand, and nothing can take you out. You are safe. You may be in a battlefield, but you are eternally safe. Your needs will be met. We have in the scripture, the Old Testament, as we're reading here in the broader context, a God who is involved with nations, with kings, with Assyrians. He's moving nations around. He's having all kinds of cosmic things happen. But we also have a God who is mindful of and cares for women, individual women, women whose names we don't even know, widows, bereaved moms, and a God who isn't too big to care for them, a God who comes to their aid. You may feel that your circumstances is out from under God's watchful eye. Not for a moment. Yeah, God's concerned about what's going on in the UN and what's going on in the Middle East and what's happening in the worldwide economy and wars going on in the earth. He's involved in all that stuff. But God cares about what's going on in the four walls of your home and in your marriage and with your children and in your cube at work and in your relationships and in your life. He cares. He cares for you. And that means that we can live as children of God free from fear, free from anxiety, free from striving to control and manipulate our circumstances, freedom from having to fix it all ourselves. There can be freedom when we realize that God cares for us. And then remember, as you look at this woman's story, you can't outgive God. You can't outgive God. Here's a woman who was wealthy, and she used the wealth she had to serve and bless others. And now it comes back to her. God gives back to make sure that her needs will be met in her time of extremity, as she has been an instrument of blessing and giving to the lives of others. In fact, if you go to 2 Corinthians, those two great chapters on giving, generosity, 2 Corinthians 8 and 9, listen to what the Apostle Paul says about this whole matter of generosity. He says, "I don't mean that others should be eased and you burdened, but that as a matter of fairness, your abundance at the present time should supply their need." When you have a lot, you let God use you as an instrument to minister to the needs of others, so that their abundance may supply your need. When you have a need, God will use others to bring about abundance in your life. She didn't need the king early on when her needs were met. But down the road, as she had given, God used the king to be a means of getting restoration of her property, her land. And so God is the God that you can't outgive. And then remember that your life, as we've said earlier, is a part of a bigger story that God is writing. And that story, contrary to what you might think, is not about you. It's not about me. Your extremity, your adverse circumstances, your difficulties in life are a platform for God to show his power to the world around you. Here is this Shunammite woman and her husband and Elisha the prophet, who are a tiny minority in a nation that is given over to idolatry and debauchery, a nation that is coming under the judgment of God, a nation that is getting ready to go into exile. But you have these three and a few others along the way who, in the midst of that, live holy, set-apart lives, who know God, who trust God, who serve God, and who believe that in the midst of it all, it is well. All is well. All will be well. Now, how could you look at what's going on in the world around them or in the world around us and say, all is well? It's because you know that God is God, and God is good, and God is wise, and God is writing the script. That he has a story that he's writing. And you're one little itty-bitty part of it. I'm one little itty-bitty part of it. We've got to get past ourselves and say, Lord, if I'm dispensable, if you need to write me out of the script in order to glorify yourself, or you need to shake up my family, or you need to shake up my world, or I need to not just experience times of abundance, but times of deprivation as well. Whatever it is, Lord, if you give me a husband or you don't, if you give me children or you don't, whatever you give, you take away, blessed be the name of the Lord, because in the end, all will be well. And all is well in heaven. And that's where my heart is. That's where my home is. That's where my future is. That's where my eternity is. And that's good. All is well. And in all of those seasons of life, in every season of life, God is faithful. God is faithful. As we've said, this Shunammite woman went through different seasons of life, seasons of abundance and blessing, and also a whole gamut of painful circumstances and seasons, including infertility, death of a child, likely widowhood. She had to move to a different country. That's not so big a deal today, but it would have been a huge deal then. For 7 years, due to a famine in her homeland, she returns home to find that her home and her land have been confiscated, and in each season, for better and for worse, she experiences God's providential care and restoration. Circumstances change. Seasons change. There are good times. There are hard times. There are ups and downs in life. But the promise of God is that he will carry his own through every season of life. Our tendency is to live in the past, the good old days, or to live in the future, what I hope will change or be different, rather than living right now, in God's faithfulness. And so many women live with regret, discontent, longing, pining, fear, what if? And as a result, they miss God's purposes and God's provision for right now. Live in the moment with him.
1: Nancy DeMoss Wolgemuth has been showing us the source of true peace, whether God chooses to answer prayer the way we want or he doesn't. We know we have his presence. You know what I love? When we read in our Bibles about women like the Shunammite woman or Hannah or the woman at the well, whoever, it shows us that the greatest lesson from their lives isn't found in who they were. It's found in who God is. Again and again, Scripture shows us women who encountered God's grace, trusted his promises, and discovered his faithfulness. Their stories remind us that God is still at work today, drawing you to himself and transforming your heart through his word. The Shunammite woman is one of the women featured in our newest study on women of the Bible. 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
1: 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Two radical ideologies, once enemies, now they're marching together. They shut down debate, excuse violence, and they target biblical truth. That alliance is real, and it is deliberate. In an unholy alliance, I explain what these two radical opposed forces are, why they are working together, and also give you the 1400-year backstory many people are entirely ignorant about that is shaping today's headlines. Get my book, An Unholy Alliance. 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
2: 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In this episode, join Dr. Youssef in Luke chapter 12. This is a look at how hypocrisy is overwhelming the world. You'll hear practical truth to keep you from being overtaken by this destructive trend. Now, this is just the beginning of Dr. Youssef's thought-provoking series called Enduring Wisdom. 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
1: Turn with me to Luke chapter 12, beginning at verse 1. I hope you could see from these verses there is a dire warning. And that dire warning is to the disciples, not to everybody out there from the masses around them, but just to the disciples. He said to them, "Be forewarned of the leaven of the Pharisees, which is hypocrisy." Hypocrisy comes from the Greek word hypokritos. Hypokritos was used mostly to describe actors. They did not call them actors, they called them hypokritos. Why? Because actors play the role. That is not who they are. They play the character. And to this day, it's the same thing. An actor is not expressing who he is or who she is, but the role of the character they're playing. They're not who they are. Later on, the word came turned into be used exclusively in the negative. It wasn't that way, but it expresses the nature of deception or the nature of the deceivers themselves. Just like an actor attempts to play a convincing role on the stage, pretending to be somebody who they're not, so is the hypocrite. Look with me, please, at the text. Verses 2 to 12, there are three non-negotiables. Three what?
3: Non-negotiables.
1: These are going to keep you from eternal disaster of being a hypocrite. These are going to keep you from being influenced by hypocrites. Here they are. Honor the Father, honor the Son, honor the Holy Spirit. It is only when our focus is on the triune God, God the Father, God the Son, God the Holy Spirit, one God. It's only when we focus on the triune God that we avoid the traps of being impacted by false teachers. Now, why is this so important? Listen carefully. Because it is so easy to be influenced by the hypocrites. And you say, but why is it easy? Why is it easy? I'm going to tell you why, because I've been there and I know what I'm talking about. Because these hypocrites presented arguments that appeals to the flesh. It appeals to our fallen nature. They present their views to help us avoid conflict with the world. They present their views in such a way that to avoid being harassed by the evil world. Just do this. Just say this. Just believe this. Just use this lingo and you will be popular. Jesus said, don't listen to them. Don't listen to them. Don't let the noxious, poisonous weed seep into your psyche. Don't let this bad yeast be baked into your thinking and into your life. Instead, focus on the triune God. Focus on honoring and worshiping and adoring and obeying the Word of God. Instead, quoting them. I get sick and tired of people quoting the Reverend Smell Fungus. Don't quote them. Don't tell me who says what. Quote the Scripture. Quote what the Word of God said. Because these three, one God, they are interlocking chain of testimony to each other. The Father testifies to the Son, and the Son reveals the Father, and the Father loves and glorifies the Son, and the Holy Spirit is the spokesman of the triune God, and He is to glorify the Father and the Son. Please hear me right. No one will ever get away with hypocrisy. Sooner or later, most hypocrites will succeed in pretending for a time. For a time. They'll get away with it for a time. So make no mistake about it. The day will come when their hypocrisy is going to be revealed. Listen to me. Some will be exposed in this life, and I thank God I lived long enough to see that. But all will be exposed in the future when the Son of Man comes with glory with His angels. All will be revealed. Verse 3, what is said in the dark shall be heard in the daylight, and what is whispered in the inner rooms will be exposed on the rooftop. Now, I need to explain to you a Middle Eastern practice. It's very important. You see, back then, the storeroom where the valuable, where the things that are really precious to them, was not in the garage because the thieves can get to it very easily. It was not in the room up front. No, no, no. They built a room inside the house, in the middle of the house, that would take a thief, it has to go through many rooms to get to it. It's right there in the middle of the house. And that's where they stored all of their valuables. Ah, but they also went into that room when they would talk secrets, when they do not want anybody to hear what they're talking about. They go inside these rooms and they will talk and they'll share their secrets. These were the hiding places. And Jesus said, honor the Father because you cannot hide things permanently. But why? Because God the Father one day will judge and punish the hypocrite. Beloved, let me tell you, my blunt preaching through the years and my refusal to compromise the Word of God, to compromise biblical morality, compromise all issues in life that I know, even though I am a fallen man, I have clay feet, even though I am full of foibles, but nonetheless, when it comes to the Word of God and the truth of the Word of God, I refuse to compromise. And because of that, I offended some people through the years. Does this make me happy? No. No, it doesn't. I'm flesh and blood. But I tell you what my family know, and so many of my friends know, that I care more about the day when I'm going to have that audience of one than make people like me in this lifetime. Verse 4, that is why Jesus said, do not be afraid of the worst that humans can do to you. Don't be afraid of that. Don't be afraid of that. What's the worst they can do? Kill you? We're going to die. That's the worst they can do. But fear Him, honor Him, adore Him, worship Him, obey him who has the authority to condemn you eternally. Who is that? I heard people, actually heard preachers say, Satan. I thought first was a joke, but the guy was really serious about it. Satan has no authority to condemn you to hell. Listen to me. He will be hell's most notorious guest, inmate. There is no command in the Scripture anywhere that says fear Satan. Believers are totally delivered from his crutches because he who's in us is greater than he who's in the world. Say that with me. He who's in us is greater than he who's in the world. No. He is saying, fear God the Father. Honor God the Father. Adore God the Father. Love God the Father. Worship God the Father. Honor God the Father. Why? Because nothing escapes his knowledge. God's omniscient knowledge is for even the most insignificant details. Sparrows, they're so small, and they were not even the food of the poor, they were the food of the very poor. Because five are sold for equivalent of 2 cents today. So think of the sparrow that's worth less than half a cent back then and now. So insignificant by any standards. But they are not insignificant to God the Father. He knows every single hair in your head, and if you don't have hair, he knows all the forks in your head too. All 100,000 of them. Beloved, let me tell you something. This truth comforts all believers, but it calls tremor to the hypocrites. And that is why they try to conceal the truth. They try to destroy the truth. They try to distort the truth. Oh, they try to twist the truth. They try. Scream loud the thinking that they can stop you from hearing and believing the truth. But they'll fail. Sooner or later, they'll fail. And so the first cure for hypocrisy is honor God the Father. The second cure for hypocrisy is honor God the Son. Look with me, verses 8 and 9. And I say it to you, anyone, who confesses me before men, the Son of Man will confess him also before the angels. But he who denies me before men will be denied before the angels of God. See, the word term anyone, everyone, it means everyone in the world. Question, what does confessing Jesus mean? Well, the Greek word here is homologio. You know what the word logos mean? Word, logos, homo, one. One, or means to be in total agreement with. Total agreement. Or the same thing, believing exactly the same thing that Jesus said about himself. Why do you think they are so desperately trying to change who Jesus is? I mean, they play mental gymnastics with their minds. Well, did Jesus really say that he is the only way or he is a way? Do we really have the exact words that Jesus spoke or to change those words along the way? Do we really know that? And then they just twist and twist and twist until they look like pretzels from being twisted so much. Because they do not want to confess what Jesus says about himself. They do not want to accept what the Bible said about who Jesus is. They do not want to obey and agree totally with what Jesus says about himself. Why? Because that will force them to obey by believing the Word of God. I'll never forget, I was speaking to a group of clergy. Most of them did not believe that there's only one way to heaven, one way to salvation is Jesus. And they said, well, you know, God is so big, he's got so many ways, he can't really narrow God so much, you know, God is too small. And I had the temerity to say to them, "Now, guys, why do you call yourselves Christians? Why don't you go and start a new religion? New religions are springing up all the time. Just go and start a new religion. You don't have to call yourselves Christians. Why? Why go with the trappings of Christianity and all the rituals in your churches?" I know why, but I asked it anyway. They want to deceive as many people as they can. They won't be able to do that if they leave these churches. They want to deceive as many people as they can. You know what the worst part about all this? Right as I was leaving, walking out, one of them ran after me. He said, "Michael, I privately agree with everything you said, but I can't go public with it." I reminded him of this passage. He would deny me before men publicly. Publicly. Those who deny me, not agree with me in public, before men and women, before people. Beloved, listen to me. Confessing Christ in public determines our eternal destiny. Confessing Christ openly and unabashedly, unhesitantly, will set the stage for where we spend eternity. But why before the angels? Because the angels are going to be witnesses. Yeah, in a court of law, you get witnesses. The angels are going to be witnesses. They're objective. They don't have anything against us or against anybody. They will tell the truth. They'll be our witnesses, either for us or against us. The worst thing in the world, when you have the angel testify against you. 2 Thessalonians 1:7, Paul said, they will be with Jesus on that flaming fire. Those who fail to confess Jesus as only Lord and Savior, and only Lord and Savior for all people of the world, not just those in the church, they will hear from Jesus these most devastating words: "I never knew you, but we wore clerical garb. I never knew you, but we preached in church pulpits. I never knew you, but we agreed with some things in the Bible. I never knew you, but we helped a lot of people. I never knew you, but we carried Bibles as we processed down the church aisles. I never knew you." Be very careful of the leaven of the hypocrites. There are many ways to God. The God of the Old Testament is not the same God as in the New Testament. The Old Testament is so irrelevant now because we live in a different time, and on and on and on. You see these views seeping in just like the leaven inside the dough, working its way, working its way. You say, why do they do this? I'll tell you why. Because it's popular. It's popular. It'll make you popular. It'll make you avoid lots of alienations. It's like that dear man who says privately, "I agree with everything you said, but I can't go public with it." Heaven belongs to those who honor the Father, honor the Son, and honor the Holy Spirit. Look at verses 10, 11, and 12. Because the question immediately say, why the Holy Spirit? Why the Holy Spirit? This is very important. The Bible said, no one can come to the Father unless they come through the Son. And no one can come to the Son without being brought by the Holy Spirit. The Bible said very clearly, every one of us, every one of us, every one of us born spiritually dead. I mean dead, dead, dead, dead. Not in a coma. Dead. Physically alive. Spiritually dead. Only God the Holy Spirit comes in and He raises the dead on the inside of us. Our dead spirit rises when the Holy Spirit says, "Awake and rise." and we rise up and realize that we're sinners and we're heading for hell and we need the Savior, and then turn to Jesus. All that is the work of the Holy Spirit. First Epistle of John, chapter 4, verses 2 and 3, makes it very clear. Listen to me. Everyone who claims, that's an important word, if you have your Bible, underline it. Everyone who claims to have a message from God either speaks the truth about Christ, which is from the Spirit of God, or a lie, which is the spirit of the Antichrist. Do I need to say any more? Two options. He doesn't give us a third. He doesn't give us two and a half. There's two and two quarters. Two options. 2 Peter 1:21 says the Holy Spirit is the author of the whole Bible. The whole Bible. Anyone who denies any part of the Bible does not honor the Holy Spirit. Let me repeat that. Anyone who does not honor any part of the Bible does not honor the Holy Spirit. Don't miss this. Don't miss this. Verse 10. Everyone who speaks a word against the Son of Man, it will be forgiven to him. But anyone who blasphemes against the Holy Spirit will not be forgiven. So why? Why is that? When you can blaspheme Jesus, but you get forgiven, but you blaspheme the Holy Spirit. To blaspheme the Holy Spirit is to reject the testimony of the Holy Spirit concerning Jesus. He testified to Jesus. The Holy Spirit is the one who reveals that salvation is found in no one else other than Jesus. And so Jesus concludes this section, part one in the series we call Enduring Wisdom, with a promise. Don't miss the promise. A promise for those who honor the Holy Spirit by believing the Spirit's testimony regarding the Son of God. You do not have to worry, not one second, not one in a second, you have to worry about anything, because He will turn our trials into triumphs. He will turn our pain into gain. He will turn our troubles into blessings. He will turn, and His power, His protective power, will keep us, all the believers, secure in His mighty hand until the day we go and be with Jesus. And that is why they can call us all the names they want. They can falsely accuse us all they want. They can harass us all they want. They can even drag us into the courts and the prison. But they can never, never, never, never rob us of the treasure which we have is Jesus.
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6: When you read a story, you generally start at the beginning and go from there.
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8: Oh, I read that book and
7: don't tell me anything. I want to find out for myself.
6: It's important to read a novel from start to finish so you get the whole plot. But a lot of times we miss the plot of the Bible. We skip around from book to book, chapter to chapter, without appreciating the Bible's dramatic flow. The Word of God tells one grand story that has a beginning and a conclusion. It's the amazing story of redemption. We can get a lot of meaning out of individual chapters and verses, but sometimes we need to step back and get the big picture. We need to see how the parts of the Bible support the entire plot. If you haven't done it in a while, think about tackling the Bible from cover to cover. You'll love getting the grand, panoramic view of God's great redemptive plan. With Seeking Him, I'm Nancy DeMoss Wagmuth.

A warm welcome to our program, Prophecy for Today, where we study biblical prophecy and its application to our daily life. It's a wonderful day to worship God. I'm William Steves. Let's pray. Dear Heavenly Father, I rejoice that you have promised to continue working in the lives of each of your children, from the day of salvation to the day we see your face. Lord, I need your grace to be more like you. Thank you for your patience in continuing to draw me to yourself. By your grace, help me and all those listening to be more like Christ by the end of the day than we are now. And it's in Jesus' name I pray. Amen.

Maranatha, friends, the Lord is coming. Today's letter comes from Pennsylvania. Our listener writes, "Your ministry always reminds me that I need to stay busy telling all the unsaved that Jesus loves them, as the rapture may come soon." We rejoice, listener, that the Lord is working in your heart through our preaching ministry. We trust he will continue to grow you in his grace. Luke 2:29-32. Lord, now lettest thou thy servant depart in peace, according to thy word. For mine eyes have seen thy salvation, which thou hast prepared before the face of all people, a light to lighten the Gentiles, and the glory of thy people Israel. Imagine the privilege of being one of the first people to see the promised Messiah. Simeon has awaited, seemingly for his whole life, this one moment that he has been promised. God had told him that he would see the born Christ, and so he waited in the temple for that day. And he is filled with joy, not for his own experience, but because he has seen the one who will, at long last, bring salvation to Israel and the Gentiles. How do you react to knowing Christ? If you are a Christian, you have also encountered the living Christ. Is he everything to you? Is he the sum total of your joy and contentment? You are listening to Prophecy for Today. I'm William Steves. This program is now available via podcast. 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

0: And now, the familiar voice of Pastor Perry F. Rockwood, who is at home with the Lord.
1: Shall we pray? Father in heaven, we're just thankful to be around the radio today and to come directly to the throne of grace in the name of our wonderful Savior, the Lord Jesus Christ. We're thankful today that we have before us the inspired, preserved Word of God. We're thankful for our wonderful Savior, the Lord Jesus Christ. We're thankful for the working and power of the Holy Spirit. We're thankful today for the promises of God and for the hope of our calling. I thank Thee for each one listening in today. Father, Thou dost know every burden, every care. I pray for those who are not saved, lost, on the way to hell. I pray today for many who are religious but lost. Father, draw them to Thyself. I pray in Jesus' name, amen. I'm thinking today of the Christian life, what God has done for us. We're living in the light of the blessed hope. But I feel sometimes Christians are not really entering in to the fullness of joy in Christ Jesus because of their salvation. God offers salvation to all men, but if they are to be saved, they must hear and believe the gospel. There is nothing that an all-wise, all-powerful, loving Heavenly Father could do for His children that God has left undone. A study of the New Testament reveals many stupendous transactions that took place in the life of the believer the very moment he trusted in Christ. God has blessed us, but we must enter into the blessings. God has given, we must take. Oh, many Christians never discover what Christ has done for them or what He wants to do through them. Paul prayed for the saints at Ephesus, Ephesians 1:18, that they might know what is the hope of His calling. We need to discover what the Christian life is all about. And the first thing I want to say is that when we're saved, we have been reconciled to God. Think of it. Once we were enemies of God. Now we're reconciled to God. I'm just going to read a passage here, Romans 5, verse 10. For if when we were enemies, think of it, enemies of God, we were reconciled to God. Isn't that wonderful? By the death of His Son. Much more being reconciled, we shall be saved by His life. And not only so, but we also joy in God through our Lord Jesus Christ, by whom we have now received the atonement. By nature, we are enemies of God. Before we can come to God or to be used of God, we must be reconciled to Him. We have been reconciled to God through the death of His Son. We are now saved by the life of the risen Christ. Yes, because of the reconciling death of Christ. God can present us holy and unblameable in His sight. And God has committed to us the Word and the ministry of reconciliation. And then again, once we're saved, we have redemption. Think of it, redemption. Romans 3:24, in whom we have redemption through His blood. Not the church, not the sacraments. No, no, through His blood, the forgiveness of sins, according to the riches of His grace. To redeem means to deliver by paying a price. It means to buy back. It is a picture of slaves in the slave market. And people come and buy them out for a price. The price of a slave was 30 pieces of silver. And they sold our Savior for 30 pieces of silver. That was the value they placed on Him. Every one of us are in the slave market of sin. Slaves to sin. Slaves to the devil. Slaves to the world. And Christ came and bought us out through His own precious blood. In whom we have redemption through His blood, the forgiveness of sins. My, what a blessing. What a transaction! What a peace! What a joy to know for sure that we've been bought out of that slave market of sin where we were in the world, slaves to the world, slaves to sin, and now redeemed by the precious blood, adopted into the family of God, reconciled to God, children of God. Oh, we're so thankful as we wait for the coming of our Lord. We know what a blessing it is to be a Christian and to walk with God. And today, if you're not saved, God says now is the accepted time. God says you are a sinner, lost, on the way to hell, and that there's only one who can save you, and that's Christ. It's not the church, or christening, or baptism, or the mass, or the preacher, or the priest. Christ and Christ alone died for you. Now will you come and turn from sin and receive Jesus Christ as your Savior? You can do it right now. This broadcast is sponsored by the People's Gospel Hour, Halifax, Nova Scotia, Canada, B3J3A1. Our United States address, the People's Gospel Hour, Box 55862, Boston, Massachusetts, 02205. Now, until the same time tomorrow, the Lord willing, Pastor Perry F. Rockwood, may the Lord bless you and make you a blessing.
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4: Being adopted into the family of God is not about doing more or trying harder. It's about being welcomed by God because of His radical grace, free from the penalties of sin, and never alone in your suffering. That grace is what Key Life is all about.
3: Thank you, Matthew. Hope you guys had a great weekend, and I hope that your pastor's sermon was as good as my pastor's sermon. If you're just joining us, we're spending some time looking at the themes of a new book that I wrote. I'm going to keep doing this until I get it right. A new book that I wrote titled God's Not Mad at You, Confronting the Lies of Guilt and Shame and Fear and Regret. And so for the last few weeks, I've been going over some of the themes in that book. And today we're going to look at one of the lies, and it is the lies that manipulate us. But before we do that, it's our practice on Mondays to pray before we study, so let's do that. Father, when we come into your presence, we sometimes forget that your sovereignty allows our freedom. Freedom to be yours, freedom to serve you or not, freedom to be faithful or not, and freedom not to be manipulated, because you are God and you open the doors to that freedom. We praise you and we worship you. Father, you know everybody who's listening to this broadcast, the hard places and the soft places, the laughter and the tears, the courage and the fear. You know all of that, and you're sovereign over every bit of it. And you told us, and we're so thankful that we could call you Father with all that means. Father, as always, we pray for the one who teaches on this broadcast, forgive him his sins, because there are many, we would see Jesus and him only, and we pray in Jesus' name. Amen. Let me give you kind of a basic verse for what we're going to be talking about as we talk about the lies that manipulate us. It's Philippians 1:15 through 17. Some indeed preach Christ from envy and rivalry, out of selfish ambition, not sincerely, but thinking to inflict me in my imprisonment. That's the way manipulation feels. It feels like somebody has control over us, that they're pulling the strings in our lives and don't think very highly of us. And basically, what I'm going to teach you and what I've been learning myself is that you shouldn't let them do that. But how do you not let them do it? I mean, how do you stand firm? It's important to be sensitive to hidden agendas. The Holy Spirit will help you with that, and we're going to talk about that later on in this broadcast, in a few weeks. We see a lot of virtue signaling these days, which happens everywhere. You know what virtue signaling is. It's when I do things for no other purpose than for you to notice what I'm doing and to think that I'm a good, righteous, nice, and bright person. And it's everywhere. It can be even more dangerous when Christians do it. Virtue signaling is a tool, by the way, of manipulation. It's when one expresses an opinion and acts with one purpose, to say to the person one is signaling that one is particularly virtuous and wise. Virtue signaling is designed not only to promote one's goodness, but to point out the evil in others. When it takes place in a Christian context, it can be the source of great guilt. Have you ever heard a public Christian testimony by someone who talked about how they had been delivered from a particular sin, or how God blessed them for their obedience? I can't tell you how often I've heard that kind of testimony. I remember one time as a pastor when a new Christian told me after an evening service that he was leaving the church. I said, "Why are you doing that?" And he said he just couldn't be as good as Bill, the man who had testified that evening. I told him to give a little time before he left. Then I called Bill and said to him, "You turkey, your testimony was good, but you and I both know that was only a part of the truth. You are messed up in a thousand ways just like everybody else, and you didn't mention that, and I want you to fix it." I told him about the guy who planned to leave the church, and I said, "You call him. Tell him the rest of the story. Confess your sins to him, or he's going to leave the church, and it'll be your fault." A little bit of motivation there. He did, and the situation was resolved. I think we would have a major awakening in America if every Christian to be a member of the church was required to carry a sign listing their 10 greatest sins. Virtue signaling would immediately stop, and the world would beat a path to the church's door. But maybe more important, the church members would be free from the manipulation of virtue signaling. It's always wise to ask about those who create guilt and shame and fear and regret in God's people. what is in it, often a hidden agenda for them. One time, my friend, the late R.C. Sproul, told me that he was disappointed in me for going to a particular Christian television program. I told R.C. it was one of those really big deal things of Christian evangelist. I said, R.C., my publisher sent me. I was just selling books. He said that wasn't an excuse. And then R.C. laughed and said, I went on the same program. And I said, you're kidding. And he said, no. And he said, they had me put my hands on a pile of letters and pray for those who had written the ministry, hundreds and thousands of them. I said, that's crazy. And I said, did you do it? He said, of course I did, dummy. I was selling books. Be careful of those who, as it were, sell books and make you feel guilty if you don't buy one. That goes for those with other agendas that require you to make an important decision, join a crusade, or submit to one with an agenda, and if you don't, you'll feel guilty about it. Be careful of sermons that make you feel like dirt, especially if they take an offering. Books on marriage, I suspect some Christian books on marriage are the cause of divorce, because nobody can do all of that. Or Christians who tell you to sign on to their cause because Jesus has done so much for you, you can't ever come close to returning that favor. And those who push a partisan political agenda as God's agenda. God, by the way, rarely votes. Paul said to the Colossians, and this is Colossians 3:9, do not lie to each other, since you have taken off your old self with its practices. That's true of the hidden agendas of virtue signaling we often encounter with Christians, including me. Sometimes that's manipulation, and other times it's legitimate motivation. And it's important we ask questions to find out what's motivation and what is manipulation. I'm running out of time here, so we'll continue with this conversation tomorrow. But for now, let me just say something really important. It is a sin for you to manipulate your brothers and sisters in Christ. You knew that. Let me tell you something else. It's a sin for you to allow them to manipulate you. Maybe even worse. Hey, I gotta go. But first, you think about that. Amen.
4: Thanks, Steve. 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We spoke with him recently on Steve Brown, Etc. about this idea that none of us have our act together. 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
2: Gary, my girlfriend and I have been dating for 18 months. 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
3: 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Yes. We often grow most through life's painful experiences. How you break up is very important. 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Easy? No. But it is always better than doing the wrong thing.
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8: Hello and welcome to Joni Table Talk, the show where we bring you real conversations that matter. I'm your host, Joni Lamb. Join us as we explore unforgettable testimonies, tackle hard-hitting topics, and uncover the truth that transforms lives with authenticity, biblical wisdom, and a heart for transformation. So pull up a chair, join us around the table, and let's dive right in. So do you think God allows tragedy, pain, and loss? And if so, how can we get through difficult seasons and come out stronger on the other side? Well, today's guest is here to share the amazing story of how losing his sight actually helped him to find unshakable faith. But before we get to that, join me around the table. It's my little twin today with her Kendra Kelly Dean. How are you?
9: This is such an amazing testimony about how God was always there if we were just willing to surrender and say, Lord, here's what I have. Take what I have and make it all for your glory. He's so faithful to do that. And this is, people are going to be blown away today.
8: And Dorothy Newton, you know, welcome to the table. We want to encourage people today that, you know, things don't always turn out the way we think they're going in this lifetime.
10: That's right. No matter what happens, no matter what it is, he will always be there. Mm-hmm. He's there when it happens, you know, during the time after. He's always there. Yeah. His love never fails.
8: He's going to be faithful.
10: Yes, mm-hmm. yes.
8: Anna Kendall, do you believe that?
11: I absolutely
8: do. Bright blue.
11: Oh, you know, my husband,
8: so pretty.
11: My husband was in the Marine Corps for 11 years.
8: Yes.
11: And was made, he reached the rank of a major. And I believe so much in the military, and I'm so thrilled when I meet someone who has served our country. And I'm so sorry that he had the problems from that. But look at what God has done. This is just amazing.
8: Yeah, it is. So we're going to hear that story. Cindy Murdoch, are you ready? Were you encouraged today?
12: My goodness.
8: Yeah.
12: I am so encouraged, and encouraged as a as a couple. But the hope they instill to people, the courage they have taken to stand and do what's right.
8: And we're just so glad to have Captain Scotty Smiley and his beautiful wife, Tiffany, here at the table.
13: Thank you so much.
8: Thank you. Welcome, guys. Honored. Well, you know, when faced with unthinkable situations that transform our lives, how do we move forward? Can we really find wholeness and God's plan in the midst of our pain? Well, our guests are here to answer these questions and share their inspiring story.
10: He is the U.S. Army's first blind active duty officer, and he's here with his beautiful wife. Again, welcome, Scotty and Tiffany Smiley. So glad you guys are here.
13: I'm so happy to be here.
10: I'll tell you what, I love the book, Hope Unseen, because the fact of the matter is, Scotty, you trained and went to Iraq, and we're going to get to that part of the story. And I mean, we're kind of jumping ahead, but just quickly tell what happened to you in Iraq, and then we'll start over and kind of go through the story.
14: Yeah, serving in Iraq as a first lieutenant in the Army, in charge of 45 men, came face to face with a suspicious vehicle. Rules of engagement, I couldn't shoot unless I knew for 100% that they had a weapon. And unfortunately, I parked, my driver parked the Stryker vehicle about 30 yards from his vehicle on the same road. He's facing west, I'm facing east. No median, nothing in between us. Just a single man in the driver's seat in a silver Opel, had a gray button-up shirt on. His head was buzzed, face was buzzed. Both hands were on the steering wheel. I yelled at him to get out of his vehicle, and he shook his head no and took his hands off the steering wheel, and I yelled at him again. He responded in the same manner. Then he took his foot off the brake, and that's when I raised my M4 rifle to my shoulder. I fired a round in front of his vehicle, and then boom, my world went black.
10: So at that point, and we'll get into more of the story, but you lost your eyesight. You had, had a traumatic brain injury. Actually, you were paralyzed at first,
14: yes.
10: Right?
14: So lost both of my eyes, and obviously the story later being told to me, you know, immediately passed out, put into a medically induced coma, rushed from Mosul to Germany.
13: Well, flatlined several times on the way, lost, you know, a lot of blood. They didn't even know if he was going to survive. They were taking him from one combat support hospital to another to try to get him the care he needed.
14: Finally, just, you know, stabilized and woke up and was later told what had happened. And that's when the true, not just physical, mental, but spiritual journey really began.
10: Right. And we're gonna get into that. Of course, your book, Hope Unseen, the story of the U.S. Army's first blind active duty officer, which is quite a story in and of itself. How powerful was that bomb? That, I mean, again, you were 30 yards away, and you were in a vehicle, and you had on protective. I mean, how powerful was it?
14: The entire vehicle disintegrated. Engine block, you know, flew, you know, 100 yards. Just the man took his own life. It disintegrated the vehicle. Created a crater in the ground about, I later heard, about 5 yards wide, several yards deep, just, and this is on cement. So literally disintegrating. These men were willing to take their own lives to destroy, disrupt what the United States was now creating was a democracy.
13: And it was, you know, the terrorists actually filmed it, and it was on YouTube until our U.S. government took it down.
10: Oh, my goodness. Wow. Well, this is the part that's going to encourage you, because we're going to go back and hear how they met. You're going to love their love story. It's great. But Scotty actually completed, y'all ready for this, the incredibly challenging Ironman competition.
15: Mind-blowing.
10: I mean, people with two good eyes.
13: Yeah, that's right.
10: And this was in 2015 alongside his brother-in-law, who was a hero as well.
15: That's right.
10: So if you're sitting there saying, you know what, I just can't get up, I can't do this, this happened, that happened, well, watch this and know God still has incredible plans for your life. Let's watch.
14: I'll be conducting the Ironman a little different way. I'm blind. I've been blind for a little over 10 years. And so I need a partner for every part of the race. My partner, Andy Cooper, who's my brother-in-law, is the best partner in the world.
16: We had laid everything out pretty carefully the night before. The morning was a bit of a scramble like always, because there's always last minute adjustments.
17: Let's go get marked up.
14: Around 105 today is a high.
18: A natural athlete, and having completed military diving school, Scotty is a strong asset in the water. Scotty and Andy completed the swim in an hour and 25 minutes, showing little signs of fatigue. They were greeted by the cheers and encouragement of spectators and family.
16: Bucks. You get on the bike and your jersey's dripping wet and you're cool and you're excited and you're amped up. And we did just take off. I don't think either one of us felt our legs for the first, what was it, about 14 miles of the smaller loop. The most difficult part of that bike ride was when we got to the top of the hill on the second loop. We knew an aid station was coming up. We took what little water we had left and poured it over ourselves, which was only mildly refreshing.
18: Scotty and Andy were reaching their physical limits. The last leg of the marathon was in sight, but the finish couldn't feel further away.
15: Yay, Grady, they're coming.
14: I knew if I did stop, there'd be a huge chance I wouldn't get back up. By no means was I trying to skirt in on the last, in the last second. I was doing everything I could just to stay alive, to keep my body temperature down, but to keep moving.
17: You are an Iron Man! You are an Iron Man! Brad, you're an Iron Man! Elizabeth, you're an Iron Man!
19: And everybody at the table said that three-letter word, wow. And then we said it backwards. Yeah.
20: Wow.
19: Okay, so that was amazing. But Tiffany, that's only one really, although great accomplishment, but small compared to some of the other things he's done.
13: Oh, yeah. Scott, you know, when Scotty was first blind, being at the hospital with him and obviously navigating the Army and everything we had to go through, I heard everyone telling him what he couldn't do. And, you know, I knew, and God put in my heart and my spirit, that I would never be that person.
19: Yeah.
13: That I would speak truth, hope, and life, and I would tell him everything that he could do. And maybe I regret that some days because he does some pretty amazing things. He's unstoppable. When people bring up Scotty, I say, yeah, he's superhuman. Like, yeah. I don't even know
19: he's
13: if
19: fearless.
13: He's a human, you know?
19: Well, Cindy came up to me and she's like, how, or Kendra,
13: yeah.
19: How did he's gone snow skiing?
13: Like, yes. Like,
19: wow. Isn't that dangerous?
13: Yes, like, it is.
19: Well, he's gone surfing?
13: Yeah.
19: What? He's climbed mountains?
13: Yes. It's mind-blowing.
19: Yeah.
13: It is.
19: But I want to go back to, we'll catch up to this part here.
13: Yes.
19: That's just to whet your appetite.
13: Yes.
19: So you two met, what, in high school?
14: Junior high.
19: Yep. And tell us, Tiffany, how... Because nobody knows, you were prophetic back then and you circled Scotty.
13: I did. I grew up on a farm, and so I was bussed in junior high to the
19: You're
13: big...
19: You're just a country
13: bigger,
19: girl.
13: I was just a country girl, yes. Yeah. Bussed into the big junior high school, and, you know, it was hard. People were mean, and kids are kind of mean, yeah. But there was one boy who was really nice, and his name was Scotty Smiley. Aww. And so I drew a heart around his picture, and I wrote future plans.
19: Oh, wow.
13: In sixth grade.
14: I didn't stand a chance.
19: That's right.
20: Your fate was sealed.
14: Exactly. Yes.
13: But we were just friends.
19: And you both knew the Lord.
13: Yes.
19: At that point.
13: Yes.
19: So, I mean, it's like you both had that foundation underneath you.
13: Yes.
19: But, I mean, y'all wouldn't get together, obviously, in junior high. You would go through high school and actually didn't start dating until...
14: It took some work. I think I had to grow a little more hair on my chest, get a little more muscles before she reminded the prophetic decision she had made years prior.
19: Well, so... who asked who out, or who's talked to who first?
14: I think I asked, and she said no, and she had some crazy excuse. I got made fun of by my family, my siblings. But then
19: wait. Tiffany, what was your excuse? Where was the heart at?
13: We were heading into our senior year, and he called me in the summer to ask me out on a date, and I said, well, I have basketball practice. It was like a Sunday evening.
14: No one has basketball practice at 7 p.m.
13: But I was on the AAU team, and we actually did have basketball practice, but he
19: thought, so it was legitimate.
13: It was, I was. He still questions it, but yes. But he stayed persistent, and we ended up going out. I think we went to a movie. And then the rest is history.
19: Rest is history.
13: Aww.
19: So how long were you guys married? I mean, you were going to school.
13: Yep.
19: He was in military training, I guess the Rangers.
14: Yeah. I was at the United States Military Academy at West Point, New York for 4 years.
19: Okay. So y'all got married at some point. When did that happen?
13: December of 2003.
19: Okay.
13: We got married, and then he went off to Ranger school for 2 months. And you can recycle in that in Ranger school and can take a lot longer. But when he left, I said, you better not. You better get through this program quickly.
14: You leave after the honeymoon. Leave after the honeymoon. I said, I hope I see you in 62 days. She goes, hope so. I was like, well, you can recycle. Then she's you never said this.
13: Yeah.
0: She was like, 62 days, that's it, buddy. You better be back.
13: Yeah, and you better be back. Yeah. So that was the beginning sort of our military journey together.
0: So how long were y'all married when he got through all of that program and actually was stationed in Iraq where this accident happened?
13: Yeah, so we celebrated our one-year wedding anniversary with him in Mosul, Iraq, and him calling me at like 11:30 the night of our anniversary to wish me happy anniversary. Yeah.
14: And unfortunately, this is the nature of war, is 15 minutes later after I had said, you know, I love you, I had lunch, a man walked into the cafeteria, blowing himself up, killing my boss and 20 other men and women in the military, permanently injuring hundreds and just destroying thousands of people's lives. And Tiffany, knowing I just wished her happy anniversary, how much I loved her, and told her I'm going to lunch, she pulls up on, you know, Yahoo to check emails if I wrote. It says lunch bombing, you know, hundreds killed. And that, unfortunately, is the nature of war, is all phones are shut down, all communication shut down.
0: So where were you when that happened?
14: I was walking back from the cafeteria just literally 10 minutes after I had saluted my boss, Captain Bill Jacobson. Yeah.
0: So you were 10 minutes removed from that room where you would have been killed as well.
14: Yeah. And so, again, it's just, you know, God's holy power. At the same time, it's the nature of war and nature of mankind, is there's so much evil and the intent of that evil. And again, the credit that the women and married individuals back home had to go through to not understand, just to see, you know, there's just the unexpected of, you know, did my husband just die? Did my spouse pass away? But again, the resiliency of families that really go through the unknown, that's many times where the battle lies.
0: Well, of course, you told us the story how the terrorist blew himself up. And what about the men that were with you? How were they injured?
14: A gentleman in the back who had one of the platoon machine guns had shrapnel on his face. I was told he was later returned to duty. My squad leader, who was in the back, he was knocked unconscious, woke up several seconds later. So, you know, that is technically a traumatic brain injury. But everyone else was able to return back to duty that same day. Obviously, I received the most severe, ramifications of that bomb.
0: Okay, so fast forward to, he's now in the hospital. I guess he's still unconscious.
13: Yeah.
0: And you know there's damage to his eyes, et cetera. They call you into a room to do what?
13: Yeah, so I had power of attorney, and, you know, Scotty was unconscious. He still couldn't move, you know, this right side of his body. And they pulled me into a room, since I had power of attorney, and said, you know, sign right here on this line, Mrs. Smiley, and we will medically retire your husband and we'll begin the paperwork. Being a nurse, and, you know, nurses are the strongest advocates you could ever have in your corner. I knew that wasn't the right thing to do. Not only that, you know, I'm in this room. I'm just a small town farm girl from Pasco, Washington, and I'm in this room with all these military officials and VA officials, and they're staring down at me. And I said, I'm not signing it. They said, Mrs. Smiley, we don't think you understand. Like, are you sure you're okay? I'm like, yeah, I'm perfectly fine.
21: Was he unconscious?
13: He was, yeah.
21: During that time is when they asked you to sign?
13: Yes. I thought it was wrong. I thought it was absolutely wrong. So they pushed the paperwork in front of me and said, he has no eyes. He will never serve again, so sign right here. And I said, I am not signing it. And I picked up the paperwork and I walked out of that room.
0: Wow. So eventually he came out of the coma.
13: Yes.
0: And what were some of the first things that you said to him? Because here you were just newlyweds. And your life's going to be changed forever.
13: Yes.
0: Because now you have a beautiful husband, but he can't see.
13: Right.
0: And that was another miracle, that his face wasn't disfigured.
13: Yes. Yes. You know, the doctors, when they greeted me at Walter Reed, they said, you know, Mrs. Smiley, we can't explain this, but we've never had an injury like this. Usually when there is a bombing and this type of injury, their faces are mutilated. He said the shrapnel just went right through both of his eyes. He said, I cannot describe it.
14: I'm still the same handsome man.
13: You know, he just said it just doesn't make sense. It doesn't make sense. Yeah. But I knew, you know, God really gave me a vision of hope for our future. So I walked in every day and just spoke truth, hope, and life. And I told Scotty everything he could be. I said, you're going to be a speaker someday. He's like, I can't speak. No one's going to listen to me. I said, you're going to write a book and share about this journey. He said, get out of my room, you know. Do you know what my English teacher, you know what grade my English teacher gave me at West Point? You know, it's like an F. I can't write a book. I just constantly told him everything he could be. Mm-hmm. But it was a vision that God gave me.
19: Yeah.
13: To speak that truth, hope, and life. And, you know, really, you know, God doesn't always have to show us those things here on earth. But he did.
19: Yeah.
13: Mm-hmm. He showed us what, you know, the power of just having that vision and that hope that he gives us.
19: Wow. Was there anything else? Is there anybody else that came to visit you during that time that gave you hope?
14: I had just had my Purple Heart, and it was difficult. Many men and women would want to come say thank you for your service. Toby Keith, the country singer, he just passed away. Gary Sinise, the actor, he was Lieutenant Dan in Forrest Gump.
1: Yes, we love Gary Sinise.
13: He's wonderful.
14: And I said, no, I don't want him in my room. I don't want their sympathy. I didn't feel I deserved it. One of the first things I said to my dad was, some soldier, huh? Like, I just felt like a failure. And I told everyone no. Tiffany came in the room and said, hey, Scotty, this little boy wants to come and say hi to you. I said, who is it? And she says, it's Andrew Harris. And what's crazy is Andrew Harris was a boy who I taught Sunday school at West Point in first grade.
13: Wow.
14: And at the cadet chapel, they would let, you know, the military academy is so close. They let the other, the community know who's been injured and who unfortunately has had their lives taken. And he asked his dad, can you drive me down? And to me, it's like, how could I tell this boy no? And at that point, you know, God didn't necessarily show me, you know, I have a purpose. He showed me he had a purpose. I didn't know what it was, but it had to start there, that if this boy came down, who I knew he looked up to me as a hero, and lying in the hospital bed, I did not look anything like a hero. I thought to myself, how could I tell him?
19: What
14: no?
19: did he say to you when he came in the room?
14: He just held my hand and, his dad, you know, who was one of my sponsors up at West Point, you know, said, we're proud of you. Thank you so much. And I probably said, you know, thanks for coming. I was not in a good spiritual mindset, mental mindset.
19: Sure.
14: But it was that I really understood, the essence of forgiveness. You know, when Jesus is on the cross, he says, forgive them for they know not what they do. And I don't believe it just was the men and individuals who put him on that cross, but it was to all of us,
19: yes,
14: crying out to God, like, you know, forgive them for they know not what they do. And I had to forgive the man who blew himself up.
19: Well, you know, he didn't stay there. Okay, now we're going to leave him here for now, but he's coming out of this.
1: Yes.
19: You're going to come out of whatever you're going through too, but stay right there. We're going to be right back after the break.
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19: Well, that's my book I was talking about, Through the Storm. I hope you'll pick up a copy of it. Kind of fits in with the story today. We all have storms. We're all going to go through difficulties. The Bible says, think it not strange, this fiery trial. I mean, you're going to have trials, but you know what? This is the thing. As a believer, if you know Jesus, if you've invited him into your heart, I'm going to tell you something. You're not alone. He'll take you by the hand. He will guide you through, and you will get through this, okay? You will get through it. Scotty, you got through it. Mm-hmm. But it wasn't an overnight process. But at some point, there was a turn in your heart. and you got back up again. Tell us about that.
14: It was me understanding the importance of forgiveness. And when Jesus asked God to forgive them for they know not what they do, I also, you know, the anger, the animosity I had to the man who took his own life, blinded me forever, traumatic brain injury, changed my wife, my family's life forever. I had to forgive him. And partly I felt I had to forgive myself for the decisions I've made and kind of putting myself there. Did I do the right thing? I didn't want to have anger. I didn't want to wake up at night or wake up in the morning saying, why did I do this? And that I also had to forgive myself. But most importantly, I had to ask God to forgive me. One of my good friends, Edward Graham, said, "Hey, Scotty, do you want to pray?" And I said, I don't know how to pray, and I don't think I know God. And that's just when Tiffany understood the importance of who.
13: Yeah, I was like, I stopped praying for his eyes. I'm just going to pray for his heart.
3: Yeah.
13: And that God would bring him back. He was known as the oak at West Point because he was so strong and steadfast in his faith. So it was hard to see him so wavering.
19: Yeah.
13: But God just pray for his heart. I'll bring him back tenfold. Mm. I'll bring him back more than he was before.
19: So was forgiveness an important part in his story?
13: Huge.
19: Huge.
13: Yes.
19: So there are people that have stumbled. I mean, you don't even understand why you can't move past it. And yet you've got bitterness and unforgiveness. Yeah. See, unforgiveness turns into bitterness. It's a root that goes down deep into your soul. And you have to forgive. And you can't do that in and of yourself. But you can just lay it out there and God can help you. Is that right, Tiffany?
13: Yes.
19: So did you see the turn when he started saying, "Okay, God, I forgive"?
13: Yes. And I always say, Scotty, he is the happiest person on earth. He wakes up every day with the joy of the Lord. And that's only something that the Lord can do through you when you are willing to give that up and surrender and forgive and not harbor any of that anger and pain.
19: Right. Well, I know that. Of course, we've got the book right here, Hope Unseen, which you need to get a copy of. It tells the whole story. But what else have you seen with the Lord's help Scotty accomplish?
13: Well, he went on and became the first blind active duty officer to ever serve our country.
19: Because you didn't sign.
13: Because I didn't sign.
19: Yeah.
13: I said, there's
14: Thank
13: a better
14: you.
13: Path.
19: Yeah.
13: Which, had never been done before. Went on and, I think most importantly, he would say this too, became a father of three amazing young boys.
19: And he was a teacher?
13: He's a teacher. He's
19: at West Point?
13: Professor at West Point. Went back to Duke and got his MBA at Duke.
3: All right.
13: That's
3: awesome.
13: Worked in ROTC, worked in the ROTC department, mentoring and training our country's future leaders.
19: Yeah. What an inspiration, right, for these guys to see.
13: Yes.
19: This is a guy that got back up again.
13: Absolutely.
19: And he's serving our country. Now, for you.
13: We're at a turning point in our country, and me and Scotty want to know that we did everything we could to make sure that we are leaving our boys a country worth losing their eyesight for.
19: And you want to take care of veterans.
13: Yes.
19: And I mean, it's almost like, I know my father-in-law was a veteran and lost one of his eyes, and with shrapnel, and near the last years of his life, he virtually couldn't get the help.
13: Yep.
19: Dorothy, isn't that amazing?
10: Truly amazing. It's evident that only what we do for Christ will last. And that's why he has ordered your steps and you are moving forward. You've gotten through everything and he continuously uses you. What an inspiration.
19: Yeah.
10: So thank you.
19: Quick comment. We're almost out of time, Anna.
20: I love the fact that probably as a little farm girl, you knew how to fight and how to stand and how to defend.
10: That's true.
20: And your backgrounds have brought you where you are today.
13: Yes.
19: Yeah.
13: I'm
19: for such a time as this.
13: Yes.
4: I just love the story of perseverance.
13: Yeah. Mm-hmm.
4: You stood up for what was right. And now, because you stood up, God is giving y'all a platform to help defend others.
13: Yes.
4: And so I think that's wonderful.
5: See, that's what I say. Thank you for bringing your story to the world, and that we can stand along beside you on with you.
19: Yeah. So, and like they said, his greatest accomplishment, those three boys that are amazing. And the Iron Man, I'm still thinking about that.
5: Yeah.
19: that was like Cindy.
5: Goodness.
19: I don't know about that. But anyway, we are out of time. And I want you to remember what Paul said in Romans 8:28. He said, "We know that all things work together for good to those who love God, to those who are called according to his purpose." And no matter what you've experienced, you were made for a purpose. God has a plan for your life. No pain, trauma, or situation can keep him from using you. And yes, you know what? You may have difficulties. You may have gone through something terrible. But I'm telling you, if you will put your trust in God, invite Jesus into your heart today, just say, "Jesus, come in today. Forgive me." I'm telling you, he will meet you right where you are. If you're watching, you need healing or restoration in your life, or maybe you need a miracle. I don't know. Whatever you need, that's why that number's there. We have amazing prayer partners that are standing by ready to pray with you, encourage you. I want to thank Scotty and Tiffany for joining us today. Be sure you pick up a copy of Scotty's book, Hope Unseen. 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Thank you so much for watching. Thank you, ladies. We'll see you next time. Bye-bye for today.
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6: Hi, I'm Dr. Doug Weiss, and for over 40 years as a licensed psychologist, I've helped countless individuals heal from life's deepest hurts and challenges. And here on Healing Time, you won't just hear powerful testimonies, you'll be equipped with practical steps and biblical tools to walk in real, lasting freedom in Christ. Welcome to Healing Time. Many of our young people today are drowning in distraction and spiritual background noise. How do we reach them? Well, today's guest isn't just talking about it, he's actually doing it. And today he's here to show you how. Today's guest is a passionate evangelist and next generation leader with a heart to see young people radically transformed by the power of Jesus Christ through unashamed boldness, street preaching, and digital outreach. He's reaching millions of people, even celebrities, with the life-changing power of the gospel. And what I love about this young man is he has a baptism of love. And he just goes out and loves people one-on-one like Jesus really would and encourages you to do. I want to welcome Bryce Crawford to Healing Time. Bryce, so glad to have you here.
3: Dr. Doug, thanks for having me.
6: I'm really excited because, you know, our audience is a little more mature. Some of us don't do social media.
3: And wiser.
6: Right. Hopefully so. But I want people to be introduced to you.
3: Oh, thank you.
6: I want them to be inspired. I want grandparents to be inspired that praying works.
3: Yeah, it does.
6: And that the parents be inspired, but also to really encourage us. So let's get into your story first. How did you grow up? And then how did you meet Jesus? Give us a little bit of that background.
3: Absolutely. Well, I mean, I grew up in the South in the Bible Belt. I'm from Georgia. I grew up going to church. I grew up in a Christian school. Mm-hmm. So I had heard about God. I had heard about Jesus. I had read the Bible verses. I had taken the tests. And I knew a lot of head knowledge, but it never connected to my heart.
6: You knew about him.
3: I knew about him. I didn't know him personally. It was nothing but knowledge. It was
6: right.
3: Just to pass my quizzes and tests in my Bible classes and to be a good student. But I had had some issues with Christianity in particular because I had seen hypocrisy growing up, and it messed with my heart. And we tend to blame shift hypocrisy on God.
6: Totally, yeah.
3: I blame shifted suffering on God. Mm-hmm. I blame shifted a lot of things on God. And so at about the eighth grade, I started developing depression and anxiety. Mm-hmm. And if you struggle with it or have struggled with it, it feels incurable. It feels like you can't seem to shake it off.
6: And that's a real situation at any age, at any age. I mean, in our generation, we never heard the words depression or anxiety until like we were in our 40s, okay?
3: Absolutely.
6: You know, but with your generation, it seems to be very much, you know, a lot more of that. I think technology is a part of that and the way we're socialized and stuff like that. But explain how that feels when you're in that, because there are people right now watching us who that is where they are right now. They feel depressed. They feel anxious. They feel it's kind of like a hopeless, trapped feeling that you can't seem to get out of your own cage.
3: Yeah, absolutely. I mean, it feels like an incurable disease. I mean, the anxiety, the weight on your chest, the feeling of paranoia, the feeling like no one understands the escape, the what if, what if this thing goes bad, almost like a pessimistic perspective of life and of yourself, so much so that you view yourself negatively, and the anxiety then begins to affect how you see yourself,
6: right.
3: How you treat yourself, the kindness that you show yourself, not in a prideful way, but just understanding your value. You begin to decrease your value and your perception, and then that's when you carry this deep sadness and this deep shame, and it can make you immobile. And in my case, like want to stay in bed and not want to go out and hard to socialize, and thinking, oh, well, the person I interact with, maybe Dr. Doug knows what I'm dealing with, and he's going to be afraid to talk to me because I've got anxiety and depression. Mm. And

0: And it,
1: like, you don't want to give the disease to other people.
0: Absolutely. You almost feel like
1: a leper.
0: I felt like a cancer, and I felt like that I was going to infect people if they caught this thing that I had called anxiety and depression. And so, you know, to anyone struggling with it, I just want you to know, like I feel you and I understand.
2: Absolutely.
0: But more importantly, there's a God that understands.
1: Amen.
0: And we'll get into that.
1: Well, go ahead. Take us into the journey of going from knowing about him, because a lot of us send their kids to Christian school and they know about him. How did you go from there to like where Jesus showed up? Because you have a great testimony. I want you to share that, how he met you.
0: Well, I'm grateful to grow up in Christian school. Like, I love the education. I'm grateful for the things I learned there, and I think we need more of it.
1: Mm-hmm.
0: But you know, it's easy to grow mundane to when you just hear Jesus every day. The name of Jesus should move us. The gospel should move us. I mean, we should never grow cold of it. And so on December 25th of 2020, Christmas Day, I had a rough day, and a lot of different things had gone on that day that it just made me go, wow, today's going to be the day. And I had planned on making an irrevocable decision with my life.
1: And that's a dark place when you get to that place of like, I want to end my life because it's just not going anywhere.
0: Yeah.
1: And you don't want to feel the pain anymore. It's not a coward's decision. You just want to stop the pain somehow.
0: Absolutely.
1: And eventually you get into such a dark place where that seems to be the most logical answer, even though it's insane. So I know that's a very dark place. So this is Christmas Day. Keep going.
0: I mean, you're absolutely right. I mean, to some people, that may not sound real.
1: Mm-hmm.
0: Like, what do you mean you want to die? And if I'm being completely honest.
1: You're like, what, 19, 20, 21 at that time?
0: I was 17.
1: 17.
0: Yeah. I'm 22 now, you know, so this isn't that far away. And it wasn't that I wanted to die. It's just because I thought it was the only way to get the pain to go away.
1: Right.
0: And so I go to Waffle House on Christmas night.
1: Everybody knows where Waffle House is, right?
0: It is holy ground. The All-Star Special is real.
1: You haven't had a prayer meeting in Waffle House, you haven't had a prayer meeting.
0: That's right. I meet with my pastor there every time I come home, and it's a special place. And you know, it's so fascinating because when I was in there, no one preached the gospel to me.
1: Mm-hmm.
0: I was in the most shame I'd ever felt in my life.
1: Mm.
0: I was drowning in the most guilt I'd ever felt in my life. But you know what? It was the most honest I had ever been in my life.
1: There you go.
0: And I was sitting at that table, and I sat down with an older gentleman. He was about in his 30s because it was so packed. It was the only thing open on Christmas.
1: Mm, right,
0: so
1: exactly.
0: No one could get a table. And so because I was alone, I was having a hard time getting a table.
1: Right, right.
0: So I said, hey, I'll pay for your meal if you sit down with me. So we sit down. And then he begins dumping all of his life issues on me. My wife's divorcing me. She's taking my kids away from me. This is my last Christmas. I'm going broke. I have no money. This and that.
1: Oh, my gosh.
0: And in my brain, I'm thinking, I came here to escape my problems one last time. And now you are dumping all your life issues on me.
1: Right,
0: this
1: right,
0: is
1: right.
0: like an awful, you know, last meal. And I'm just sitting there. And then something stuck out. I didn't really listen to most of what he said. But he looked at me and he said, I love my wife, but she doesn't feel the same about me. And man, that just broke my heart.
1: Mm.
0: Conditional love. Mm. That's so sad. We see that all today's society. I'll scratch your back if you scratch mine. I love my wife. She doesn't feel the same about me. And then he says, there's no growth in a relationship if the love isn't mutual. Now, when he said that, he didn't say the name of Jesus. He wasn't a Christian.
1: Right.
0: He was complaining about his life, but all of time had stopped. And every Bible verse I had heard in school, every Sunday school, vacation Bible school, all going in my brain, flashing through my brain. And for the first time in my life, I received this revelation that I believe is similar to Matthew chapter 16. Jesus says, who do the people say that I am? And they're a little confused. And then Peter says, wait, hold on a second, you're the Christ.
1: Yeah, come on.
0: And Jesus says, for it's not of flesh and blood that you were able to understand it, but it is a gift from God. And that night, for the first time in my life, the 18 inches between my head and my heart finally connected.
1: Oh, praise God.
0: And death didn't become my savior that night. Jesus became my savior.
1: Amen.
0: Because life began then. And so I had the supernatural encounter with Jesus. I began weeping. I throw money on the table and I leave and I go into my car and I say, all right, Jesus, if you're really real, take away my crippling anxiety and depression, because this is the reason I want to take my life. And I mean, I had a daily battle of anxiety and depression for years, and since that day, I haven't had crippling anxiety.
1: Oh,
0: or
1: praise
0: depression.
1: The Lord. So he met you, he heard you.
0: He heard me.
1: He saw you.
0: Saw my
1: And
0: heart.
1: You saw him.
0: Absolutely.
1: And that changed everything.
0: Absolutely.
1: It changes everything.
0: When you're confronted by unconditional love that no human being can replicate, you can't leave.
1: No, you can't. Yeah, you can't be unchanged, and it stays with you. I'm, you know, significantly older, and it stays with you. He met me when I was 23, and 19, I get it totally. It totally changes everything in your life. So, okay, so now it's Christmas. Merry Christmas.
0: Yeah.
1: He gave you the gift of salvation on Christmas Day. So you can't ever forget that.
0: Absolutely.
1: So every Christmas you get, Jesus gets a little extra gift, right?
0: That's right. Yeah, a big thank you. Thank you.
1: That's beautiful. And so now take us from that moment. What has God been doing with you?
0: Well, from that moment, I immediately started sharing Jesus.
1: Mm.
0: Because I was so captivated by what he had done in my life. I would run up to people and say, hey, Jesus loves you. And then I'd run away before they could respond. Because I didn't really have the answers to their questions. So then I started standing up and letting them ask questions. I'd say, you know what? I don't know, but I'll meet you for coffee tomorrow. Give me a couple of days and I'll give you an answer. And so I've always had this heart to share Jesus because we can't gatekeep the love of God.
1: Amen.
0: It's impossible to gatekeep it. Like we love God with our whole heart, soul, mind, and strength, but that fuels us to love people because we begin to see ourselves the way that God sees us, and then we realize he sees everyone else the same way.
1: Right.
0: And so I couldn't help but...
1: And you didn't need a class. Like, you need to go through Evangelism Explosion. You need a class because it's like, I see that you're married, right?
0: I'm married.
1: What's your wife's name?
0: Maddie.
1: Maddie. Okay. Tell me just a second or two about her.
0: Well, we met a couple years ago at a Bible study in Los Angeles, but I had known her from years before. She didn't know me because she was beautiful and popular, and I was not beautiful and popular back in high school. But she's just incredible, a servant, loves Jesus, prayer warrior.
1: See, you didn't need a class to tell me any of that.
0: That's right.
1: Because you're in love. I can just see it. You say Maddie, and his face lights up. Remember that, guys? Okay. and so that's the way it should be with Jesus, right?
0: Absolutely.
1: You start to share just one-on-one, talking to people.
0: And, you know, I'm going to be completely honest, Dr. Doug, it was the hardest year of my life.
1: Mm.
0: Hardest year of my life, but I had the most peace I'd ever had in my life. And really, the psalmist David is so true in Psalm 23 when he says, even though I walk through the valley of the shadow of death, I fear no evil, for you are with me. Mm-hmm. Your rod and staff comfort me. Man, I was losing friends. Things were crumbling around me. I was having a hard time at school going into my senior year. Supposed to be the best year of your life. I was having trouble. People thought I was the righteous police. They thought I was weird for being a Christian at a Christian school.
1: Well, you were lit.
0: So many different things. But I had the most peace I'd ever had in my life.
1: Yeah.
0: And I can't thank God enough for that. And so really this heart for seeing other people know Jesus stems from the fact that God ransomed me from the hand of Satan.
1: Yeah, totally.
0: And because
1: I get
0: he has
1: it.
0: Ransomed me from that, I can't help but.
1: Yeah, me and Jesus had an encounter where I just knelt down in the middle of, there was no church service, no choir, none of that, just him and me.
0: Wow.
1: Just him and me. And I said, Lord, I want to die tonight, but I'm going to give you 30 days. I'll do 100% of what you tell me to do to make it fair. That was 40 years ago.
0: Wow.
1: So I get you totally.
0: Wow.
1: Okay. You have a relationship. And that relationship sometimes challenges the religious.
0: Yeah.
1: Okay. Because Jesus had a relationship with the Father.
0: Right.
1: And it seemed to really tick off the religious people.
0: It did. It did a lot.
1: They did things like, oh, your sins are forgiven. They just go berserk.
0: Yeah. They do.
1: You be healed. And they go, not on the Sabbath, right?
0: Yeah. A lot.
1: So you had some of those experiences early on, but it sounded like that baptism of love that he gave you moved you into evangelism. Listen, I want you to stay because what God has done with this young man, Bryce Crawford, you're going to be blessed by hearing what loving people does. God needs all of us to jump into people's lives and just say, how are you doing? Let's have coffee. Let's talk. Do you know the one I know? Because if you do, your life will be so different. I want to encourage you to stay with us, okay? And we'll be right back.
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1: We're back with Bryce Crawford, a young evangelist who's going outside the four walls of the church. Now, who does that remind you of? Okay, it should remind you of Jesus, because most of the miracles Jesus did were outside the church. And now I want to get back with you, Bryce. Okay, so you got us to the point where you got radically saved. The baptism of love came on you. You start sharing the gospel. Okay, when did God start bringing you into, like, quote unquote, the ministry? Okay.
0: Absolutely.
1: Okay.
0: Yeah, well, I started traveling with an evangelist, a mentor, a father in my life named Marcus McFalling, and he really invested spiritually into my life. I wouldn't be the same man I am today without him in my life. Halfway through the first year of me traveling with him, I get a dream. from God. And I'm not a dreamer. I go to sleep and wake up. But this, okay. I'm in this dream, and God speaks to me to be a missionary in America, to stay in my own backyard. That was the language. And I'm grateful, and we need the missionaries that leave America to go out and reach the nations and reach those places. And we need some here. And I felt like this specific calling from God to stay in America. Mm-hmm. And he gave us the strategy that we would reach the nations and reach people through social media. Yeah. And our goal was to talk to the darkest people, go to the darkest places, darkest events and cities, and preach the gospel to the most extreme people possible. Because if they can be so extreme for something that's
1: most holy, I agree. If they're all out.
0: Oh, yeah.
1: Okay, you just got to turn the knob.
0: That's right.
1: And then they're all out for Jesus, and you can't stop them.
0: That's right.
1: Because I was worshiping Satan. Yes, I was this, I was that, but Jesus saved me, and you can't tell me he's not real.
0: That's right.
1: And so they become radicals. So that's a great thing. You're kind of lighting up radicals. You're going to where you already know where the radicals are.
0: Yeah, and we need it. We need people. We need to believe in people. You know, we tend to hope the worst in people. Yeah. You know, you hear a rumor or gossip and immediately or you get stressed and you immediately think of the worst possible scenario about a thing or a person. But 1 Corinthians 13 says that love hopes all things.
1: Amen. Come on.
0: So why don't we begin to hope all things in people? And so we get this dream and I'm like, man, I don't even know what this looks like. I don't know. But you know what I did notice was on social media is that my generation was being fed lies, false doctrine, and bad theology. I don't mean Christian theology. Yeah. I mean worldly theology.
1: Yeah, totally.
0: And that was causing mental health struggles, depression, anxiety, and suffering. And so it felt like the only thing we saw was bad news. Mm. And so our heart was, well, we need to do everything in our ability through the strength of the Spirit of God to infiltrate people's phones. Because if people are afraid to go to church, we're going to bring church to them.
1: Amen, amen.
0: And help the
1: He said
0: churches.
1: Go, not sit.
0: That's right. There's a commission for all believers to go.
1: And they're supposed to go to their Jerusalem, their Samaria, and all. It's not like one or the other. It's like all the above.
0: That's right.
1: You know, it's all the above.
0: That's right.
1: Right?
0: So we get to this point and we're getting ready to go share Jesus, and you know, me and one of my good friends, we're coming together, we're like, we're gonna do this thing. And so we go out and we begin this journey, film this video, and we start a nonprofit, and that's how we began to be sent out, as you had people who were believing in Gen Z coming to be saved. And so from the get-go, from the jump, God was on the move. God was seeing us, was encountering people in the street, and then using these interactions to encourage believers who were afraid to invite their best friend of 10 years to church.
1: Right.
0: You know, maybe if the guy or girl watching on the screen can watch Bryce navigate a tough conversation with a Satanist.
1: Yeah, totally.
0: Maybe they can get the boldness.
1: I saw that. It was beautiful. And I really, as I was watching some of your stuff, is that you are really motivated by love. It's not just the spirit of evangelism, like someone has to have some kind of evangelism gift. That's not a gift, that's a responsibility.
0: Mm. Yeah.
1: Okay, that's different.
0: That's right.
1: Okay, God didn't say, and you know, only these people do it. No, you all go, right? You all go. But you're motivated by love, and I love the way the gentleness in which you investigate somebody and inquire, and you try to find who they are inside there, no matter what they're wearing, no matter how many piercings, no matter what their t-shirt says, right? And just like, I just want to know you. And that comes across really well. And I think that's what God has been using on your social media. It's like, here's authentic love and presenting the gospel and giving them time to get there. Not, you're never in a hurry to go, and Jesus, you're never in a hurry. You're just kind of like, okay, let's talk. Let's get to this. Let's find out where you are. And here's an alternative.
0: Right.
1: You know, you don't have to stay on this path. You could put a foot on this one, and they do. You know, because once people feel that love, okay, you were baptized in love, and that causes your evangelism.
0: Absolutely.
1: You know, and you can see that. And so God has opened up doors for you. Explain that to some of us, you know, older folk, what that means. What has God done on the social media platforms?
0: Absolutely. You know, I admire Billy Graham and the Jesus Revolution movement and how they would fill stadiums and with people. Well, you can reach an entire football stadium. You can reach 5 football stadiums from one video.
1: I know.
0: To imagine the impact is crazy. You know, we started in February of 2024, and from February 2024 to December of 2025, we've reached almost 2 billion with a B people. And to think that you can reach that many people through social media, the influence that social media has on people is unreal. And so we need to infiltrate them with the truth. And so not only do we have evangelism videos, but we have a podcast where we teach the Bible and even invite guests on, whether they're Christian or not, and have conversation. And so that has been these outlets that we use to reach people, longer conversations, short form videos. And we have just attempted to be as faithful as we can with what God has given us. And we're seeing souls saved from hell. We're seeing people stopping from taking their life, mental health struggles, coming to an end because of Jesus and people receiving the gospel. And so it's powerful what God's doing in social media.
1: Amen. And, you know, those numbers are the real numbers. And I know that. And God is just, it's amazing the tool he has put in the hands of your generation. Mm-hmm. You can put up a video and it can literally touch 1 million, 2 million, 5 million, 100 million people. And God just takes that fire and he just multiplies it out. Like in heaven, I really believe your generation is the tribe of Judah. It really is that violent warrior tribe that wants to take the world, but in love and authenticity. It's not a, you're not playing a game.
0: I agree.
1: We're not playing a game. This is revival. This is our time, and the church needs to rise up. We're waiting for him, okay? And we want to get well done, good and faithful servant.
0: That's right.
1: And I want to just bless you that you're encouraging people to do that. What would you say to your, I want you first talk to the grandparents and parents and say, hey, you know, it's okay that they're following people like me, right? Okay, but then talk to some of the young people and talk about, let's get out there, let's do stuff. Talk to both of them, just say, hey, let's move. There's your camera right there.
0: Yeah, absolutely. To the parents and the grandparents, first of all, I want you to know that there's a lot of young people that want to see people follow Jesus. Malachi 4:6, this is what I would challenge my older generations. It says that the hearts of fathers turn back to the children, and then the heart of children turn back to the fathers. And one thing that I heard when I first became a Christian was, oh, Gen Z is too far gone. Well, the thing that actually fuels Gen Z and gives us the encouragement to go forth is when we have fathers and mothers like you guys coming behind our generation, believing in us, spiritually depositing into our lives, investing in us in a way that allows us to walk out the call of God in our life and feel a confidence. And so I want to encourage every parent, mother, father, grandfather, grandmother to come alongside our generation, believe in us, pass the baton, because we need you guys. We admire your faithfulness, and it encourages us and it encourages me to keep pressing on and going forth.
1: Amen. And it's a word in season. This is a season, it really is a season to get off the sofa. Healing Times, this particular show, is specifically to get people off the sofa.
0: Praise God.
1: We have people from all kinds of walks of life, professions, and ministries who come here. And it really is to encourage people at home to get off the sofa and to do something. So what would be, maybe give me some practical ideas that maybe are not so threatening that people could do, go to a coffee shop. Like, what are some things they could do?
0: Yeah, just ask someone, do you have a faith? Ubers and elevators and haircuts and waiters and waitresses. You know, they're forced interactions with people.
1: That's true.
0: Just asking, do you have a faith? And ultimately listening has been the greatest tool of evangelism that we have used, being intentional, because you're not looking at someone like a statistic. They're a human being made in the image
1: eternal
0: of God.
1: Souls.
0: And so we need to treat them that way. We don't need to treat them like a statistic. And so listen well and ask questions and ask, you know, do you have a faith?
1: Yeah, well, I have a friend of mine. I mean, almost every waitress or waiter gets saved. Okay, he's just a moving, he's like you, but he's older. But he walks in miracles and he walks in the supernatural and he doesn't do TV, he doesn't do any of this stuff, he doesn't do social media. He just does it, you know. And so anytime you're with my friend Larry, he'll ask the waiter, and I do this when I feel like the Lord's saying you need to do that. And people get saved. I mean, I've seen people get saved that way. And he'll ask them, hey, what can we pray for you for? Okay, and then they'll say, oh my gosh, you know, my kid's in the hospital, or, you know, I just had a thing, I need rent, whatever they come up with. And we say, okay, but before we pray with you, I just want to know, do you know Jesus Christ personally?
0: Yeah.
1: And oftentimes they'll say no. I said, well, would you like to? Mm. And they'll say yes.
0: Yeah.
1: It's not like it's not hard. Okay.
0: Yeah.
1: We did a thing where we take gift cards and we go to Walmart and say, I want to give you $25 or $50.
0: Yeah.
1: But I have to tell you who it's from.
0: That's good.
1: It's from Jesus Christ, and he really loves you. Do you know him? Like, you know what I'm saying? Hard stuff.
0: Yeah.
1: It's not hard to, you know, I don't want to support any particular coffee brand, but it's not hard to go to a local coffee store. I would say support local, but and get the guy's coffee behind you.
0: Yep.
1: You say, well, why'd you do that? Well, you know, Jesus loves me so much, I just wanted to share a little bit of that with you.
0: Yep.
1: Do you know him?
0: It's so easy.
1: Right.
0: Jesus literally says the harvest is ripe. The issue isn't that people aren't
1: ready. Come on now.
0: There's actually a higher probability that the random person you run into wants to give their life to Jesus. He just says the laborers are few. Not enough people are sharing the good news.
1: Right. He needs people to go out there and collect the fruit.
0: That's right.
1: The fruit's there.
0: It's there.
1: I mean, very rarely do I get, when I'm in a conversation like that, do they not come to Christ? It doesn't matter if it's an airport. It doesn't matter if it's at a restaurant. It doesn't matter. The gym. So we're trying to encourage you, okay? It doesn't matter how old you are, where you go, you have a circle, right? Everyone has a path.
0: Right.
1: How do you feel like the Lord feels about, I mean, I'm sure you feel his smile when you're doing this stuff. Like, sometimes I just feel his smile, like, son, I'm just like you. That was fun. Let's do that again.
0: Yeah, I mean, I definitely feel God's gratefulness and gratitude and his smile on doing it, you know. But I don't do it because I have to. I do it because I want to, because I love him.
1: Right.
0: And that should be the heart posture. We don't do things because God's threatening
1: us. No, not at all.
0: No, we do it because we want to, because we love him. And so that is, you're absolutely right, nail on the head. We need to be motivated by love, especially, you know, Gen Z, they can sniff out inauthentic things and conversations and people. And so we want to be authentic in everything that we do. And the best way to be authentic is just to be unapologetically, unconditionally, no strings attached, loving people the way God has loved us.
1: Yeah, amen. And I think that translates really, really well when you're sharing, because you're not pounding people with scriptures right away. You're just talking. And I think it's time to have a conversation. And I want to just, what is your hope as you're moving into the future? What's your hope? How can we pray for you? What is it that's on your heart? Because we have millions of people right now. I want them to pray for you. How can we pray for Bryce?
0: I just please pray that I fight the good fight. I keep the faith and I finish the race. That'd
1: Amen.
0: Be my ask.
1: Amen. And grandmas, I want you to pray for this young man, okay? Bryce, what's your website?
0: You can go to jesusinthestreet.org or brycecrawford.org.
1: Jesusinthestreet.org,
0: yeah, right? Jesusinthestreet.org.
1: Jesusinthestreet.org.
0: Yes, sir.
1: I want you to put him on your prayer list.
0: Please.
1: Okay? Because you know when someone's lit up, the potential for being attacked or sideways or getting wrong people in your life, that's real, okay? And I want God to just protect you. Okay, as you go forward in the next decades of serving him. And I pray that there's just a huge harvest behind you. And then there's these other people who have huge harvests because they were inspired to say, if that young guy can do this, I can go out and do this. This is not hard. And what I'm really encouraged by is, you know, younger people really, they know who you are. And they're like, yeah, that's the dude who does da, da, da, da, da, right? And I want other young people to be encouraged to do these things as well. Well, we know that many of you are on social media, so we want you to go ahead and go to the Instagram at Dr. Doug_HealingTime. 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I want to thank Bryce Crawford for being here. It's jesusinthestreet.org. Go to his Instagram and TikTok at Bryce Crawford. Okay, go to his YouTube at The Bryce Crawford, and it's BRYCE. And really be encouraged. Bryce, I want to thank you for being here, and I really mean that, okay? I'm so glad the Lord has given you a gift of love, and I think you're going to be back. So God bless you, man.
0: Oh, well, thank you, Dr.
1: Bless
0: Doug.
1: You.
0: I appreciate
1: okay.
0: you.
1: All right.
0: Thank you.
1: I hope you're enjoying today's episode, but before we finish, I want to tell you about Jesus and how simple it is to make the most important decision of your life. If you've walked away from him or you've never made him Lord of your life, you can do that right now. Just repeat this prayer with me out loud. Say, Jesus, forgive me of my sins. 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Listen, we love you. Welcome home. 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The Holy Spirit empowers ordinary people to do extraordinary things. So just step out in some kind of way in faith and watch what he does with you and through you. And until next time, I seriously mean, share Jesus with somebody.
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0: Welcome to Johnny Erickson Tada Sharing Hope. Do you remember that song, Yes, Jesus Loves Me? Well, listen to these wise words from Johnny that start with a story about that song, but go on to include so much more.
1: Elizabeth Elliot tells the story of a little girl who, instead of doing her household chores, decided that she should spend that hour practicing on the piano. She sat on the bench, proudly plunking away on the keys, Yes, Jesus loves me. Her mother called from the other room, reminding her daughter of her duties, but the girl continued to happily fill the house with the melody of praise. Now, here's the question. Was this child's playing rewarded? Did her mother commend her? Was her mother pleased? Not at all, because songs of praise lose their meaning when offered out of disobedience. And we are not unlike that child at the piano. We are, in fact, like Saul, who, after a big battle, disobeyed God by keeping the best of the Amalekites' oxen and sheep to enhance his sacrifices to the Lord. And just like King Saul, we try to justify our disobedience with a show of religion. But you know what God says about that? The prophet told Saul in 1 Samuel chapter 15, he said, Does the Lord delight in burnt offerings and sacrifices as much as in obeying the voice of the Lord? To obey is better than sacrifice, and to heed is better than the fat of rams. It's a lesson that child at the piano should have heeded. God says that to obey is better than to sacrifice. That is, first do what God tells you to do before you give something you are convinced will please him. Because God finds no pleasure in any gift when it's offered from a heart that clings to willful sins, especially sin that we try to justify. And we are so good. We're so devious at doing that. We're so clever when it comes to justifying ourselves. We remain in an evil trade, thinking that then we can earn more to give to the Lord. We hold on to a small but corrupt habit with the excuse that we balance it out with faithful attendance at prayer meeting and choir rehearsal. We remain in a questionable relationship, insisting that it energizes our spiritual walk with Christ. But it's all ram fat. Now, here is the interesting thing about King Saul and his disobedience. The truth is, the sheep and the cattle from the Amalekites really were a better breed. Those animals would have made for a so-called better sacrifice. Back then, the fat of a healthy ram sacrificed on the altar, whew, that was a worthy sacrifice. For that matter, at any other time, the little girl's piano rendition of Jesus Loves Me would have been sweet music to her mother's ears. In the same way, giving more to the Lord is a wonderful thing, and faithful attendance at prayer meeting is to be admired. But all of it is ram fat when offered through disobedience.
0: So, friend, let's listen to the prophet Samuel's word to you today. To heed God is better than the fat of rams. Or in other words, to obey is far better than anything else you might bring to the Lord. Be quiet for a moment. And let the Spirit scrutinize your offerings as of late to Jesus. Think about your relationships. Are they pure? Is there something you'd be ashamed of if it were found out, yet you try to quiet your guilt by filling your house with worship music? What is the Holy Spirit whispering to you right now? Is there any ram fat that you're trying to present to God? Obedience is much more of a holy thing to offer God than anything else, no matter how pleasing it seems. Oh, Jesus, help us all to remember this.
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0: What do you think they'll be when they grow up?
1: 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I just want Charlotte to be ready for whatever career she chooses.
0: Good thing the government's going back to basics with what kids are learning.
1: Like math, science, and literacy?
0: Exactly. 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
1: So they're ready to tackle any career. Nice.
0: None of us knows what they'll be when they grow up.
1: Good thing they'll have the tools to succeed.
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And if the Lord is leading you to support this broadcast financially, obey, and you shall be mightily blessed. We've been discussing the important subject of worship. In John chapter 4, 23 to 24, Jesus said, "But the hour is coming, and now it is, when the true worshipers will worship the Father in spirit and truth. For the Father is seeking such to worship him. God is spirit, and those who worship him must worship in spirit and truth." God desires worship from his people. He is seeking worshipers. He loves us so much and wants to inhabit our lives and affairs on earth through our praise and worship. When we worship, we practice his presence. We bring his manifest presence to the earth. He is able to move in our lives and in the lives of people around us through our praise. Psalm 22 verse 3 says, "But thou art holy, O thou that inhabitest the praises of Israel." To inhabit means to dwell, to remain, to sit, to abide, and to set. Just as the throne was set in heaven for John the Revelator to see, we set a throne of glory for God in our lives when we praise and worship him. The word also means to cause to abide. When we praise and worship amid our troubles, a throne of God is set, and when God steps into that situation, all that will be left for you is victory. God always desires worship from his people. If he inhabits the praises of Israel, his holy people in the natural, how much more we, his holy spiritual family, his own children by the grace of our Lord Jesus Christ. I mentioned on the last broadcast how that King David of old worshipped God shamelessly with a dance and sacrifices as he brought the Ark of the Covenant back to Jerusalem. How that King Solomon provoked the glory of God through worship and sacrificing of thousands of bullocks to the living God of Israel. God's glory rolled in to bless his people. Today, we don't sacrifice animals. Our Passover lamb, the Lord Jesus, has been sacrificed for us once and for all. The fruit of our lips, giving thanks to his holy name, is the sacrifice God requires of you and I today. Not only King David and Solomon, but other kings of Israel also led their people in the worship of a living God, pleasing and attracting the blessings of the Lord. Most of the kings of Judah and Israel, after David, were backsliding. They worshipped idols and engaged in acts that displeased God. However, from time to time, there arose different kings, though few, who returned to the worship of God. For example, King Hezekiah restored temple worship in his time, commanding the Levites to sing praises to the Lord with the words of David and Asaph the seer. The latter end of 2 Chronicles 29:30 says, "So they sang praises with gladness, and they bowed their heads and worshipped." As we will see later, God blessed Hezekiah, fought his battles for him, and gave him victory. Worshipping God will work wonders in our lives if we yield to it. King Josiah, after a long line of kings who did evil before God, including his own father and grandfather, restored the keeping of Passover, destroyed the idols of Baal. 2 Kings 23 and 25 said the following about Josiah: "And like unto him was there no king before him that turned to the Lord with all his heart, and with all his soul, and with all his might, according to all the laws of Moses. Neither after him arose there any like him." What a testimony of a man who worshipped God.
What Josiah did was

0: turning to and going back to worship. King Jehoshaphat, as did Asa, held covenant of worship and sacrifices. You see, when you worship God, you're signifying in the spirit that no one else matters, that you don't matter, that your problems don't matter, that all that matters is God Almighty, the maker of the heavens and the earth, and that pleases God. The New Testament writers, especially the writers of the epistles, by the Holy Spirit, as they wrote, broke into spontaneous worship of God. This is evidence of how important they consider worship to be, and how that worship sets the stage for revelation knowledge of the Word of God. Let's look at some of the examples. Romans chapter 16, 27. Paul ended the epistle by saying, "To God alone wise be glory through Jesus Christ forever. Amen." Similarly, in Ephesians chapter 3, 20 to 21, he said, "Now to him who is able to do exceedingly abundantly above all that we ask or think, according to the power that works in us, to him be glory in the church by Jesus Christ to all generations forever and ever. Amen." In Philippians chapter 4 and verses 19 to 20, Paul wrote, "And my God shall supply all your need according to his riches in glory by Christ Jesus. Now to our God and Father be glory forever and ever. Amen." Worship all the way. Spontaneous worship. Giving glory to his holy name. Praise and worship out of the heart of thanksgiving. The heart that comprehends the almightiness and goodness of God. Every time I think about the gravity of what God did for me in saving my life, that I did not die and go to hell, eternally separated from God, and that I don't have to roam this life aimlessly without God or hope in the world, I move to tears in gratitude and thanksgiving from my heart to the living God. My friends, God wants us to appreciate who he is and what he has done for us in Christ Jesus. He doesn't want us to focus on our problems. Neither does he want us to be what can be described as a cup half full person who always sees the negative side of things and only think and talk about what they don't have instead of focusing on the goodness of God. If you don't focus on his goodness, you will complain. You will feel sorry for yourself rather than praising and worshiping him. God wants you and I to shift our attention and focus and to change our gaze. He wants us to gaze on his glory, focus on things above, place our gaze on heavens and the mercy of God. Paul continues his spontaneous worship in 1 Timothy chapter 1 verse 17. He says, "Now to the King eternal, immortal, invisible, to God who alone is wise, be honor and glory forever and ever. Amen." Oh, glory to God. Think about his choice of words. You can tell that his heart was full of praise and worship to the living God as he wrote the letter to Timothy. The writer of the book of Hebrews, on his part, wrote the following in chapter 13. Verses 20 to 21. "Now may the God of peace, who brought up our Lord Jesus from the dead, that great shepherd of the sheep, through the blood of the everlasting covenant, make you complete in every good work to do his will, working in you what is well-pleasing in his sight, through Jesus Christ, to whom be glory forever and ever. Amen." This noteworthy overflowing heart worship continues with Apostle Peter. In 1 Peter 3, 21 to 22, he said, "Who has gone into heaven," talking about Jesus, and is at the right hand of God, angels and authorities and powers having been made subject to him. That statement in itself is high level worship, acknowledging who Jesus is, the ruler and the king of all things. Glory to God. Further in chapter 4 and verse 11, Peter said, if anyone speaks, let him speak as the oracles of God. If anyone ministers, let him do so with the ability which God gives, that in all things God may be glorified through Jesus Christ, to whom belong the glory, the dominion, forever and ever. Amen. Again, I want you to notice that these apostles were just writing. They were not in a worship meeting. What we read here is from the overflow of a heart of gratitude and a heart that perceives the goodness of God and his magnificent deliverance which he wrought for us in Christ Jesus. This is how God wants you and I to be and to live. He wants us to be filled with gratitude, always praising, always worshiping, always saying glory to God, always saying thank you, Jesus, always saying I bless the name of the Lord. Hallelujah. 2 Peter 3:18, it says, but grow in the grace and knowledge of our Lord and Savior Jesus Christ. Look at it again. To him be the glory, both now and forevermore. Amen. Finally, on this point, Apostle Jude, in Jude chapter 1, verses 24 to 25, wrote, now to him who's able to keep you from stumbling and to present you faultless before the presence of his holy glory, oh, hallelujah, with exceeding joy, to God our Savior, who alone is wise, they keep saying that, be glory and majesty, dominion and power, both now and forevermore. Amen. Think about what Jude wrote here. He acknowledged the ability of God to keep you and I from falling. God is able to keep us. He's able to protect us. He's able to help us fulfill our ministry. He's able to help us live our lives to his glory. He's able to help us through this life. Not only extolling his power to keep us from falling, Jude also declared God's glory by giving him all the glory, majesty, dominion, and power to him who's blessed forevermore. And that is the Lord Jesus. Talking about God's ability, I'm always blessed by what Caleb said in the book of Joshua. He said, I was strong today at 85 as he was when he was 40 years of age. He said, because the God of heaven has kept him. Friends, your Father God is able to keep you. He's able to protect you. He's able to heal you. He's able to strengthen you. He's able to change your life and your situation and to keep you from falling and failing. Glory be to his name. I want you to commit to taking some time this week on your own to worship, praise, and glorify God. Tell him who he is, the maker of the heavens and the earth, and the great and mighty God. Repeat Paul's words, saying, the only potentate, which means the supreme, mighty, powerful monarch, King of kings and Lord of lords. He wants your worship, and you and I must give it to him because we owe it to him. Praise be his holy name. Until next time when I come back to be with you, may God's riches and best be yours.
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1: What's behind the conflict in your relationships? 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Stick around. 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
0: I'm Dave Drewy, and this is Living on the Edge with Chip Ingram. 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And today, Chip opens the Bible to Colossians chapter 3 to unpack a principle that can diffuse almost any conflict you're facing, whether it's with a coworker, a friend, or even your closest family member. What he shares is as simple as it is convicting, especially when someone has genuinely wronged you, and forgiveness feels like the last thing you want to give. So let's join Chip Ingram with his message titled, Right Relationship.

compassion, kindness, humility, gentleness, and patience. Bearing with one another and forgiving each other, whoever has a complaint against anyone. That's pretty broad, isn't it? Just as the Lord forgave you, so also should you. And beyond all these things that I've listed, compassion, kindness, humility, gentleness, patience, and bearing with one another, put on love, which is the perfect bond of unity. And what the Apostle Paul is saying is, you know what? Right relationships really do matter more than being right. But the only way you can live that way is if you know you're chosen by God. You are holy and you're dearly loved. Now, out of what you've already received, now he's going to talk very specifically about how do you treat people. He says, put on a heart of compassion. I'm going to put on a heart of compassion and kindness. I'm going to put their needs ahead of my own. And in this certain situation, you know what I'm going to do? I'm going to allow my rights to be under control to meet the need of someone else. I'm going to be considerate. And in case you didn't understand what he really meant and how specific he wanted to be, after the word patience, he says, bearing with one another. And this is actually the faults and idiosyncrasies of people. And then it goes beyond that and says, forgiving each other, whoever has a complaint against anyone. How would you like to work at a place, or how would you like to be in a family where there was a commitment by supernatural power that people said, you know what, I'm going to put on a heart of compassion, kindness, humility, gentleness, and patience. And notice, honestly, then he says, forgiving them. The word means to release, means to let go. Notice the motivation. Just as God has forgiven you. I think forgiveness is the hardest thing to do in the Christian life. I could be wrong. I mean, when you've really been wounded, when it really is selfish, when it really is unjust, when someone has really done something bad to you. And what do you want? You want what I want justice. Except for when it comes to how I want God to deal with me, right? I mean, she walked out on her husband. You know, they took credit for that. They used our idea and then they copyrighted it before we could. We're going to sue their pants off. We're going to justice, justice, justice. And yet the fact of the matter is, the command is, God wants me relationally to extend to others what has been extended to me. And I will tell you, that the older I get, the more I get so overwhelmed. God, I don't want justice, please. God, if you give me justice, oh my. You know, I see things in my heart and I can look back and think, you know, maybe 20 years ago, I thought my motives were right. But boy, looking back now, man, you were just one arrogant idiot. And boy, I don't want God to deal with me that way. And it has been the most profound motivation in my life to say, Lord, I am willing to let go of my vengeance and lack of forgiveness and extend mercy because I certainly do not want you to treat me the way that I want them to be treated. And notice here, it's just whoever has a complaint against anyone. And then if that's not enough, I don't know about you, but those are pretty strong words to justify the principle that right relationships are more important than being right. And I will say, you've grown up in a world, by the way, American culture, your rights are what matter. You have a right to that. I mean, you have been brainwashed to believe that you are so the center of the universe that you better defend your rights. And so our knee-jerk reaction to almost any relational conflict is to exert our personal rights. But you know what? If you're really significant, so much so that you're chosen by God, and if you're so accepted by Him that you're holy and without blame, and if you're so dearly loved that you're the object of affection, that you must be secure. You know something? All that piddly stuff about who gets the parking spot and who goes through the light, or whether they were there at 4:30 or 4:35, or, you know, door B or door A, or whether dinner was supposed to be at this time or that time, or whether we agreed on spending money this way or that way, you need to talk all those things through. But, you know, most marriages that I've talked to, and I've done tons of counseling, unfortunately, and lots of them have ended in divorce. When I try and say, now, what was this argument about? What was this really about? I mean, it's amazing. They can't even remember. They can't even remember what was it that started it. But I will tell you, what started it was a very small thing.

0: where two fleshly people like me and like you begin to exert their rights, and then what do? We just like, it's like throwing a little grenade over the wall, and there's a little explosion, and that hurts the person, so they get hurt, and they throw a little bit bigger grenade over the wall, and that hurts them, so they get a bazooka out, and they shoot the bazooka over the wall, and so then you say, well, you know, bazookas, and you bring a tank, and then pretty soon, there's damage everywhere, because everyone has exerted their rights instead of saying, you know something, whether it was door A or door B, probably a great relationship with my kids will matter more long term than what time I pick them up. And whether supper was at this time or that time, or you know what, it does bug me and you know I need to go through the right process, but you know, whether that person in the company got credit for my idea or whether I get credit for it, you know, God probably understands all that. And he'll probably smile more on a great, loving, godly response, and I'll trust him to promote me more than the office politics. And what that does is it gives you an incredible perspective and a power to relate differently to people. And I think that's what it means to be a real disciple, a Romans 12 Christian. And then if you wonder, well, gosh, how do you know when it's resolved? How do you know if you're in the right spot? Look at verse 15. It says, "Let the peace of Christ rule in your hearts, to which indeed you were called into one body, and be thankful." The word peace here, he says, you know, why do we do all this? Forgive just as we have been forgiven. Beyond all these things, put on love, which is what? The perfect bond of unity. What's the idea here? We belong to one another in the body of Christ, loving each other and putting up with stuff so that we genuinely have right relationships is more important than my rights. And then he goes on to say, let the peace of Christ rule in your hearts. Literally, the word rule is act as an umpire, an arbitrator. If you're not sure, when you don't have peace in relationship with another person, it says, let the Holy Spirit, you know, that lack of peace say, you know something? Maybe you need to make something right with someone. And all you may need to do is forgive them. Or maybe you need to apologize. Or maybe you need to write them a note. But it says, let the peace of Christ act as an arbitrator. And then notice this little command, because it's going to get repeated. And be thankful. See, sometimes we go through this and we start becoming the martyr. I did the right thing. I'm not going to hang on to my rights. And boy, I'll tell you what, that situation sure stinks. And we get this grumbling, complaining, whining attitude instead of, thank you, Lord. And you say, well, why should I thank God? Because conflict, as we'll see in just a second, is not an exception in a fallen world. It's predictable and it's normal. And God has allowed conflict sovereignly to come into your life and my life to do one of two things. Either help me learn something about me that I need to learn to grow and become more like Christ, or help me learn to love someone who's unlovable so I can become more like Christ and they can receive Christ's love.
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0: So let the peace of Christ rule in your hearts and be thankful. And then where do you get the resources? How do you do this? How could anyone live out? These are supernatural type attitudes. Well, let the word of Christ richly dwell within you. And what's the basis then of how you relate to one another? With all wisdom, that's God giving you, doing relationships his way, with all wisdom, teaching and admonishing one another with psalms and hymns and spiritual songs, singing with thankfulness in your, again, hearts to God. It's about the right relationship matters more than my own little turf and me getting my way. Whatever you do, just in case, Colossian Christians, you didn't quite get the point. Whatever you do, in word or in deed, which covers just about life, doesn't it? Do all in the name of the Lord Jesus. Well, what's the other option? All in the name of getting your rights. All in the name of justifying yourself. All in the name that people need to know the real story. All in the name of, about me. Whatever you do, in word or deed, do all in the name of the Lord Jesus. And then notice the third repetition, and by the way, it's a command, giving thanks through him to God the Father. I think this is one of the strongest relational passages in all the New Testament. And I think what it really says to us is, When I get violated and when I struggle and when life's unfair and when I'm that person at the coffee shop or in the park or at the mall pouring out my side of the story, I need to remember that right relationships on things that are not theological, on things that aren't moral, are way more important than my rights. I'm going to give you three practical ways to put this into practice. Number one is refuse to see conflict as negative. Instead, embrace conflict as God's tutor for learning and or loving others. I think a lot of us have just, we've been ingrained. Conflict's bad. Conflict's wrong. Oh, we got a problem. There's conflict. What are we going to do? It's terrible. It's not terrible. I mean, if you think it's terrible, then life's going to be terrible. You can have conflict, you know, with your roommate. You can have conflict with your mate. You can have conflict if you have kids. You can have conflict with your grandkids. You can have conflict with your boss. You can have conflict everywhere. But if you unconsciously see conflict as bad and negative, then boy, you are set up for being a defensive person. Conflict is normal in a fallen world. So choose, instead of seeing conflict as negative, see it as God's tutor. I mean, doesn't everyone want a coach? God said, well, I have a tutor. I have a personal coach. I have a way that every day of your life, I'm going to provide sovereignly ordained and allowed opportunities to help you learn to become more like me. And since it's a body, I'm going to use you to help other people experience my love. What's it mean to love someone? Love is giving another person what they need the most when they deserve it the least at great personal cost. I don't want to do that, but that's what Jesus did for me. So conflict, rather than saying is negative, it's my tutor, it's my coach, it's my teacher. Now I've got a conflict situation. My first thought is, oh, I'm threatened, I'm fearful. What's going to happen to me? About my security? What about my significance? And will I be accepted? Will I be rejected? What if I'm on the outside after this happens? What if this person leaves me? What about? No. I am chosen. I am holy. I am already dearly loved. There's not a job, a circumstance, or a person on the face of the earth that has the power to make or break my life or yours. No one has the power to ruin your life that you don't let them. A mate can't, a kid can't, a grandparent can't, an organization. No one can ruin your life. You are chosen, you are holy, and you are dearly loved. And you're on your way to heaven. You can have a few bumps in the road, but no one has the power to ruin your life that you don't let. And so do you say to yourself, well, I guess God's going to teach me through this conflict about seeing something in me that I guess I didn't see before that he wants to change. Because I don't know about you, I don't read my Bible in the morning and wake up and say, oh, wow, I see a major area in my life. I just think I'm going to change. Everyone's seen it for 20 years and it's a blind spot and I've never seen it, but yippee, I see it today and I'm going to... Every major change that's happened in my life has been that major change that needed to happen. I ran head on to someone else's major change that needed to happen. And it was in that conflict I saw stuff in me that was I didn't want to see. But I got to see it to the point where it was so undeniable, I came out of my denial and realized God wants to deal with that, Chip. You need to come to me. You need to repent. And conflict is a tool in his hands to help you and to help me. And the other is, conflict has been a tutor where there are times, I think, that I have actually given someone what they don't deserve or had some gentleness and some humility and some compassion and some forgiveness that actually worked in someone's life whose life wasn't going very well. And I can look back 5 or 10 years later and say, I got to be an instrument of grace. And I will tell you, I can list the people on my hand who in conflict have forgiven me and loved me and believed in me when I didn't deserve it. And they were an instrument of grace. So, you know, practice number one is refuse to see conflict as negative. Instead, embrace. Notice I didn't say tolerate. Embrace conflict as God's tutor for learning and for loving others. The second practice is be willing to own 50% more of any problem in a relationship than you think is fair. That sounds crazy, but I mean, I'm like big on this. I've had lots of conflicts, and that's probably not a really good testimony, but it's true. But I've had lots of conflicts, and I have strong opinions, and I have a strong personality, which none of you probably could attest to. And I never did this before, but I always wanted to get it, you know, man, I mean, I think maybe I've got 49 0.87% of this, but over 50% is this guy's, you know? And what I realized is I always have huge levels of denial. And everyone does. And when I found out, you know, I just thought, okay, you know what? I'm gonna assume over 50% of the problem. I mean, I can argue and have division over, now, did we say 5:30 or 6 o'clock dinner? Now, did you say we were going to do this or do that? Did you say the budget was going to be X dollars or X dollars? You can work out the details, but just assume 50% more of the blame than in your heart of hearts you think you deserve and say, you know what? God's bigger than this. And the more that I have learned to do that, because what we're afraid of is, at the heart of it, it's an arrogance issue. We're so afraid that someone's going to think less of us that our reputation is going to be decreased. And what we're constantly trying to protect is our image and our reputation. Rather than saying, you know what, if God knows the truth, I'm not sure of the truth, why not just step up and say, you know, I thought this much was my fault in my heart of hearts before God. I'm going to go ahead and take another step. I'm going to own this much. Will you forgive me for this? And will you forgive me for this as well? I'm going to own mine. And you know what that does? It is amazing how that melts conflict. Because down deep, people have a pretty intuitive sense of probably what they own. And when someone is willing to take the step across the line to own more, and you know, sometimes I probably think I'm owning more and probably I'm just right. You know, it really is a good 50%. But I'm hoping it's like it's only 35% and I'm given about 15% grace. But when you do that, I'm amazed that people can kind of see and they'll just basically say, you know something, I'm not going to go there either. And what happens is the right relationship gets to be the priority instead of who's right. The final practice that's been very helpful over the years is ask yourself, why is it so important to be proven right or to get your way in a situation? I don't like to ask that question, but what I found is with my wife and my kids and issues, I just found out, what is it? What is this little Energizer bunny in Chip Ingram? I gotta be right, I gotta be right, I gotta be right, I gotta be right, I gotta be right. At the heart of it is, I must not believe I'm really chosen. I must not believe I'm already holy, and I must not believe I'm already dearly loved, because I gotta be right to prove to me and to prove all these people I'm really significant, I'm really secure, I'm really a somebody. I did all the work, you know, I did the research. You gotta know this is right. Well, what's behind all that? Just flesh, just ego, just pride. And what kills relationships? Flesh, ego, pride. When you don't care about that, and I don't mean you don't care like you pretend it's not there, you own it reasonably, but if you back up and say, well, you know something, Lord? You know what's right, and I'm accepted by you. And you know what? This little phrase has been so helpful. I really want and desire people's approval, but I don't need people's approval, because I have God's approval.
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2: As we wrap up today's program, we really were addressing the core behind conflict, and we all have conflict in relationships. And sometimes the conflict is the other person actually is doing things, saying things, acting in ways that are so selfish that they have the problem and they really ought and should change. But usually it's not all them. I mean, I like to believe that honestly, and I know that you like to believe that honestly when we're in an argument or when we're hurt or when we're talking to a friend and blaming, it's all my husband's fault, it's all my spouse's fault. These kids, after all that we've done for them, look at what they're doing, looking how they're treating us. You know, my boss, my supervisor, you know, he's a jerk, she's a jerk, they did this, they did that. Does this all sound familiar? What I want you to know is that so much of that is rooted in down deep in my heart and down deep in your heart, with people, we have to prove that we're okay. We feel that we have to be right, because if we're not right, people will think less of us. And we have to demonstrate that we're in control and we're an important person. And I talked in today's teaching, and this has been a long journey for me, but believing that I don't need people's approval because I have God's approval. Now, let me just pause for a moment. I mean, you let that sink into your heart in the midst of an awful lot of conflict that really is about such trivial stuff. These are principles that change relationships. And if you could get God's security and take down the walls and believe this truth and know that you're significant, you're secure, that even sometimes if it's so trivial, just let it go. Even if you're right, just let it go. When you begin to grasp that I don't need to win the argument, because sometimes winning an argument means I'm losing the relationship. And I don't mean that you're a doormat. I don't mean that you just agree with someone all the time. But think of the conflict you're presently having. Think of the person that you're in conflict the most, and think of the self-talk that you have and how unconsciously or consciously you have to prove that you are right and they are wrong. Could I tell you that Jesus laid down his rights, and he didn't do it because he was weak. He did it because he was meek. It's called power under control. It's called, I don't need to win this trivial little thing. It's not worth it, because I already know who I am and who I am in Christ. Can I encourage you to let some of the little stuff go and to just give people the benefit of the doubt and realize, you know something? I think I'm going to lose this trivial argument on purpose and smile and just move on. And just see what happens.
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Michael W. Smith, Kingdom Come, here on Joy Radio, wherever you are. I'm Holly Taylor, here for good company, and happy Monday. I hope it's been a good one so far. Not as enjoyable weather-wise as this past weekend was. Ooh, what a gorgeous weekend it was. It felt more like summer than what some of our summer days in August felt like, but I'll take it. Thank you very much. Also, a massive congratulations, as we've been giving away daily keywords for a few weeks now, and we now officially have our winner of a HD radio. It's part of our Joy in HD. This morning, James Curtis had a chance to make the big announcement. So, Charles, congratulations as our winner of Joy in HD. So, that's been a lot of fun. We've got some more things percolating, if you will. So, make sure you keep it right here and also to our website, joyradio.ca. Right now, Aisha Woods with Family on Joy Radio.

0: Jake Fretz, Made It All, here on Good Company. It's Holly Taylor, and let's take a look at your verse for today. We are going to go to Hebrews chapter 10, verse 20, and this is from an NLT. It says, "By his death, Jesus opened a new and life-giving way through the curtain into the most holy place." And if you remember the story, when he died, that massive earthquake, and it ripped apart the curtain so that people could more easily access the holy place. It was like that great divide between us and God was taken care of thanks to the death of Jesus. The blood of Jesus changed the game for us forevermore.
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0: It's Ann Wilson with Sunday Sermons here on Joy Radio, and they are going to be making a movie of her life, which honestly, I'm not so surprised, as her story is pretty incredible, having lost her brother, going through grief, using music as a way to help just heal her soul and to connect with God, and now to where she is today, from an unassuming artist to one that is absolutely dominating and encouraging so many people. So I'm looking forward to seeing her story on the silver screen, brought to you by the people at Lionsgate, you know, those who were behind I Can Only Imagine and other movies that have been wildly well received and encouraging to so many people, not just in Canada and the US, but around the world. So, Anne's story soon to be made known on another level. And I'm curious, who do you think's going to play Anne?
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2: We have a crash on the 401 Westbound Express at Dufferin. There's a left shoulder and lane blocked. Also, a stall 401 eastbound collectors at Allen Road in the center lane. And we're dealing with a stall 401 westbound at Brock Street and Whitby. A right lane and shoulder is blocked. Eastbound on the Gardner before Kipling, there's a stall in the right lane. And then just expect the usual stop and go over the Don Valley Parkway right now. 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With the latest traffic, I'm Antonia Altabonte.
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Saint is real on Joy Radio, wherever you are, with Today, Tomorrow, and Forever. It's Holly Taylor, and we've got our newsletter coming out in just a couple weeks. 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Now, just a little heads up, it is two steps. So you send us the, hey, we're interested. We'll send you an email that says, are you sure? And then you opt in officially. So make sure you get the email back from us. And

0: Cece Winans, Come Jesus Come here on Joy Radio. It's Holly Taylor and a big night at the City Playhouse Theater, as last night was the CCA Awards, which is the Christian Creative Arts Awards. So it was really cool seeing some incredible Canadian talent getting a little recognition. It's nice to know that your hard work and effort is being seen. So big congratulations going to artists like Daniel Richter and Chelsea Amber and Zola, just to name a few. So, already the countdown on for next year, as they will be again at the City Playhouse Theater September 25th of 2027, that is.
1: Walking with humility is a description of our heart's attitude towards God. It is not thinking less of yourself. It is thinking increasingly more of God. When you walk humbly with God, you recognize who's in charge. You remember who God is, and actively pray that pride does not get in the way of your relationship. You understand your real value comes from God, and that truth allows you to stop striving to perform for acceptance and love. A humble heart depends upon His promises. It seeks to honor God's will above all else, and it is at the core of the gospel. For a heart cannot accept Jesus until it first acknowledges its deep need for God's forgiveness. Pause to ponder. If pride is something you struggle with, ask God right now for His strength and insight to show you how to walk more humbly with Him.
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0: Jamie McDonald with Ain't No Way here on Good Company. It's Holly Taylor, and I hope you had a great weekend. Got a chance to enjoy some of the outdoor activities because the weather most certainly was cooperating. I had a chance to celebrate a friend's birthday and do house cleaning and laundry. It's always interesting how weekends can be full of a little bit of everything, from fun and friends and fellowship to cleaning. Yeah, laundry not so fun, but we did it, and it was a full-force family effort in getting it all done. But boy, it feels good when you get to check those items off your to-do list, and they are done, at least for now. But even in the midst of all the chores, it's always good to carve out time to relax and have some fun, whether it's going out for a walk and enjoying the ever-changing scenery of fall, or staying indoors and watching a good old movie.
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2: We have a stall on the 401 westbound at Bronx Street in Whitby. There's a right lane and shoulder blocked. All other issues on the 401 have cleared for now. I'm just seeing the usual stomp and go. The Don Valley Parkway northbound slows from Don Mills to the 401. 404 and 400, just the usual slow patches, but I'm not seeing any major incidents. City Streets are also dealing with a crash just at Lawrence and Birchmount. 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With the latest traffic, I'm Antonia Oldevante.
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Tarion with You Remain here on Good Company with Holly Taylor and happy National Good Neighbor Day. That's right. Today we celebrate the good neighbors that we have. And hopefully you do have good neighbors. Hopefully in this day and age you know your neighbors. Isn't it kind of weird how over time when we used to have more community and you'd know your neighbors, now it just feels like everyone's a stranger. So hopefully you have a community where you know your neighbors. You can walk on over and say, hey, can I borrow a cup of sugar? So I want to know about your great neighbors as we celebrate good neighbors today.

0: We're celebrating our neighbors today. It's Holly Taylor here for Joy Radio. A message here from Paul. He says, our neighbors aren't necessarily right next door, but they're the people who do life with us. So shout outs to Marilyn and Frank. They are the best neighbors, not just good neighbors. So I love that. A beautiful relationship to have with your neighbors. Understanding those in your community really makes you feel so much more connected. Ways that you can celebrate your neighbors, or, you know, take care of them. I love this story. It's from Stacy. She says, I have the best neighbors. When I had broken my leg last winter, they would come over and shovel my driveway. They're the best. Yes. Neighbors being there when you are sick or hurt and just coming to support you. We could use more of that in this day and age. 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
0: 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I'm Holly Taylor for Good Company, and let's just dive right into God's Word. 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

0: Andrew Rip with Fill My Cup here on Joy Radio. It's Holly Taylor. And I don't know if you heard, but for the first time in European Parliament, they have officially used this word, Christianophobia. When you take a look at just some of the stats coming through, when we think about our brothers and sisters in Nigeria, wow. It is definitely hard to hear about the different situations they're experiencing, the persecution, the discrimination, even the things that we see here. Not that same level, by all means, but I wanted just to flag that with you. It's the first time that UN has ever used this word, and it's been formally recorded. So, with this, you can always check out opendoors.ca just to get a snapshot as to what our brothers and sisters are facing internationally by way of persecution, ways we can pray for them, and the ways that we can come together better as a Christian family.
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2: We have a crash on the 404 northbound in the HOV at Finch. Also, we're dealing with the stalled 401 westbound at Bronx Street and Whitby. A right lane and shoulder is blocked. Eastbound on the Gardner beyond Jameson, we're dealing with the left lane blocked with a stall. And City Streets and spotting a crash at Lawrence and Birchmount. 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

Micah Tyler, amen, here on Joy Radio. It's Holly Taylor, and it's really nice seeing faith films in the top 10. Daniel and the Fiery Furnace, an independent release coming in at number 6 last week. And still in the top 10, number 9 this week, with a few movies that are tied. So, you know, I'm going to say that it's 1, 2, 3, 4, 5, 6, 7. Okay, officially it's still top 10 at number 9. We'll take it, as it's really amazing just seeing people rallying around faith films and hungry to learn more and see these masterpieces displaying stories that we read about growing up. And just seeing that human part of it as they explore the different layers of these characters, these people, these humans that we've read about time and time again. So there you go. If you haven't seen it yet, Daniel and the Fiery Furnace, doing really well.

0: Manifest featuring Joshua Silverberg with Help You Heal here on Joy Radio. I'm Holly Taylor, and I love this post talking about what Paul doesn't say. Yes. Notice how Paul doesn't say, fix your behavior first. He says, be transformed by the renewing of your mind. So a really great reminder that what fills your mind eventually shapes how you live. So if you change the way you think, then your life will begin to change as well. It's also like that whole saying, garbage in, garbage out. What you are watching, what you are filling your brain with will eventually be acted out by your actions. So we got to be cautious and have good discernment in this day and age.
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0: It's Franny Cash with Jesus All Along here on Joy Radio. It's Holly Taylor, and I love hearing different life hacks and just learning from other people and what they've been through and some of the tweaks and shifts and changes and adjustments and pivots they made that, well, made life a little bit easier. Like, I don't know, a message from Will saying, my life started to get much more meaningful when I started being the friend who initiated plans. And I think that's a very interesting one, because how often do you feel too busy, too overwhelmed, too insert, you know, feeling, emotion, schedule here, and then you don't reach out? And then if everyone's feeling that same way and no one's reaching out, then everyone just walks around feeling lonely. So being the person who initiates plans is incredible. Not everyone's going to say yes, but when they do, you just help them not feel so lonely. So that's a really great life hack. Don't wait to be invited. Do the inviting. Be that leader. If there are more life hacks that have positively changed your life, I would love to hear from you. Text in anytime, 905-338-1250. On that, have a fantastic rest of your Monday. We'll see you tomorrow here on Good Company.
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2: The crash on the 404 northbound at Finch has fully cleared out. I'm not seeing any other major incidents on the 401, just the usual stop and go right now, as well as on the Gardner and the Don Valley Parkway. City streets, it looks like we're dealing with an accident at Oakwood near St. Clair. Other than that, I'm just seeing the usual volume right now. 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

0: There's an old story of a man and a woman who lived together out of wedlock, and they did it for a lot of years. When they were both old, the man decided they should get married, and he told his lady friend. She said, "That's wonderful, but who in the world would have us?" When we finally reached the place where we realized that if others really knew us, they wouldn't have us. That's when Jesus steps in and says, "I will, not because you're worthy, but because I love people nobody else will love." I don't know about you, but I find that comforting. I'm Steve Brown. You think about that. Share what you just heard with a friend. Go to youthinkaboutthat.com.
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1: Hello, friends. 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Two radical ideologies, once enemies, now they're marching together. They shut down debate, excuse violence, and they target biblical truth. That alliance is real, and it is deliberate. In an unholy alliance, I explain what these two radical opposed forces are, why they are working together, and also give you the 1400-year backstory many people are entirely ignorant about that is shaping today's headlines. Get my book, An Unholy Alliance. It's going to open your eyes and give you practical ways to make a difference for Christ.
2: 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This is a look at how hypocrisy is overwhelming the world. You'll hear practical truth to keep you from being overtaken by this destructive trend. Now, this is just the beginning of Dr. Youssef's thought-provoking series called Enduring Wisdom. 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
1: Turn with me to Luke chapter 12, beginning at verse 1. I hope you could see from these verses there is a dire warning. And that dire warning is to the disciples. Not to everybody out there from the masses around them, but just to the disciples. He said to them, "Be forewarned of the leaven of the Pharisees, which is hypocrisy." Hypocrisy comes from the Greek word hypokritos. Hypokritos was used mostly to describe actors. They did not call them actors, they called them hypocritos. Why? Because actors played a role. That is not who they are. They played a character. And to this day, it's the same thing. An actor is not expressing who he is or who she is, but the role of the character they're playing. They're not who they are. Later on, the word came turned into be used exclusively in the negative. It wasn't that way, but it expresses the nature of deception or the nature of the deceivers themselves. Just like an actor attempts to play a convincing role on the stage, pretending to be somebody who they're not, so is the hypocrite. Look with me, please, at the text. Verses 2 to 12, there are three non-negotiables. Three what?
3: Non-negotiables.
1: These are going to keep you from eternal disaster of being a hypocrite. These are going to keep you from being influenced by hypocrites. Here they are. Honor the Father, honor the Son, honor the Holy Spirit. It is only when our focus is on the triune God, God the Father, God the Son, God the Holy Spirit, one God. It's only when we focus on the triune God that we avoid the traps of being impacted by false teachers. Now, why is this so important? Listen carefully. Because it is so easy to be influenced by the hypocrites. And you say, but why is it easy? Why is it easy? I'm going to tell you why, because I've been there and I know what I'm talking about. Because these hypocrites presented arguments that appeals to the flesh. It appeals to our fallen nature. They present their views to help us avoid conflict with the world. They present their views in such a way that to avoid being harassed by the evil world. Just do this. Just say this. Just believe this. Just use this lingo and you will be popular. Jesus said, don't listen to them. Don't listen to them. Don't let their noxious, poisonous weed seep into your psyche. Don't let this bad yeast be baked into your thinking and into your life. Instead, focus on the triune God. Focus on honoring and worshiping and adoring and obeying the Word of God. Instead, quoting them, I get sick and tired of people quoting the Reverend Smellfungus. Don't quote them. Don't tell me who says what. Quote the Scripture. Quote what the Word of God said. Because these three, one God, they are interlocking chain of testimony to each other. The Father testifies to the Son, and the Son reveals the Father, and the Father loves and glorifies the Son, and the Holy Spirit is the spokesman of the triune God, and He is to glorify the Father and the Son. Please hear me right. No one will ever get away with hypocrisy. Sooner or later, most hypocrites will succeed in pretending for a time. For a time. They'll get away with it for a time. So make no mistake about it. The day will come when their hypocrisy is going to be revealed. Listen to me. Some will be exposed in this life. And I thank God I lived long enough to see that. But all will be exposed in the future when the Son of Man comes with glory with His angels. All will be revealed. Verse 3, what is said in the dark shall be heard in the daylight, and what is whispered in the inner rooms will be exposed on the rooftop. Now, I need to explain to you a Middle Eastern practice. It's very important. You see, back then, the storeroom where the valuable, where the things that are really precious to them, was not in the garage, because the thieves can get to it very easily. It was not in the room up front. No. They build a room inside the house, in the middle of the house, that would take a thief, it has to go through many rooms to get to it. It's right there in the middle of the house. And that's where they stored all of their valuables. Ah, but they also went into that room when they would talk secrets, when they do not want anybody to hear what they're talking about. They go inside these rooms and they will talk and they'll share their secrets. These were the hiding places. And Jesus said, honor the Father because you cannot hide things permanently. But why? Because God the Father one day will judge and punish the hypocrite. Beloved, let me tell you, my blunt preaching through the years, my refusal to compromise the Word of God, to compromise biblical morality, compromise all issues in life that I know, even though I am a fallen man, I have clay feet, even though I am full of foibles, but nonetheless, when it comes to the Word of God and the truth of the Word of God, I refuse to compromise. And because of that, I offended some people through the years. Does this make me happy? No, it doesn't. I'm flesh and blood. But I tell you what my family know, and so many of my friends know, that I care more about the day when I'm going to have that audience of one than make people like me in this lifetime. Verse 4, that is why Jesus said, do not be afraid of the worst that humans can do to you. Don't be afraid of that. Don't be afraid of that. What's the worst they can do? Kill you? We're going to die. That's the worst they can do. But fear Him, honor Him, adore Him, worship Him, obey Him who has the authority to condemn you eternally. Who is that? I heard people, actually heard preachers say, Satan. I thought first was a joke, but they really, the guy was really serious about it. Satan has no authority to condemn you to hell. Listen to me. He will be hell's most notorious guest, inmate. There is no command in the scripture anywhere that says fear Satan. Believers are totally delivered from his crutches because he who's in us is greater than he who's in the world. Say that with me. He who's in us is greater than he who's in the world. No, no, no, no, no, no, no, no. He is saying, fear God the Father, honor God the Father, adore God the Father, love God the Father, worship God the Father, honor God the Father. Why? Because nothing, nothing, nothing, nothing, nothing, nothing, nothing escapes his knowledge. God's omniscient knowledge is for even the most insignificant details. Sparrows, they're so small, and they were not even the food of the poor. They were the food of the very poor, because five are sold for equivalent of 2 cents today. So think of the sparrow that's worth less than half a cent back then and now. So insignificant by any standards, but they are not insignificant to God the Father. He knows every single hair in your head, and if you don't have hair, he knows all the forks in your head too. All 100,000 of them. Beloved, let me tell you something. This truth comforts all believers, but it causes tremor to the hypocrites. And that is why they try to conceal the truth. They try to destroy the truth. They try to distort the truth. Oh, they try to twist the truth. They try to scream loud, the thinking that they can stop you from hearing and believing the truth. But they'll fail. Sooner or later, they'll fail. And so the first cure for hypocrisy is honor God the Father. The second cure for hypocrisy is honor God the Son. Look with me, verses 8 and 9. And I say it to you, anyone, I'm going to explain that to me, anyone, that means anyone, who confesses me before men, the Son of Man will confess him also before the angels. But he who denies me before men will be denied before the angels of God. See, the word term anyone, everyone, it means everyone in the world. Question. What does confessing Jesus mean? Well, the Greek word here is homologio. You know what the word logos mean? Word, logos, homo, one. One, or means to be in total agreement with. Total agreement. Or the same thing, believing exactly the same thing that Jesus said about himself. Why do you think they are so desperately trying to change who Jesus is? I mean, they play mental gymnastics with their minds. Well, did Jesus really say that he is the only way, or he is a way? Do we really have the exact words that Jesus spoke, or they change those words along the way? Do we really know that? And then they just twist and twist and twist until they look like pretzels from being twisted so much. Because they do not want to confess what Jesus says about himself. They do not want to accept what the Bible said about who Jesus is. They do not want to obey and agree totally with what Jesus says about himself. Why? Because that will force them to obey by believing the Word of God. I'll never forget, I was speaking to a group of clergy. Most of them did not believe that there's only one way to heaven, one way to salvation is Jesus. And they said, well, you know, God is so big, he's got so many ways, he can't really narrow God so much, you know, God is too small. And I had the temerity to say to them, now guys, why do you call yourselves Christians? why don't you go and start a new religion? New religions are springing up all the time. Just go and start a new religion. You don't have to call yourselves Christians. Why? Why go with the trappings of Christianity and all the rituals in your churches? I know why, but I asked it anyway. They want to deceive as many people as they can. They won't be able to do that if they leave these churches. They want to deceive as many people as they can. You know what the worst part about all this? Right as I was leaving, walking out, one of them ran after me. He said, Michael, I privately agree with everything you said, but I can't go public with it. I reminded him of this passage. He would deny me before men publicly. Publicly. Those who deny me, not agree with me in public, before men and women, before people. Beloved, listen to me. Confessing Christ in public determines our eternal destiny. Confessing Christ openly and unabashedly, unhesitantly, will set the stage for where we spend eternity. But why before the angels? Because the angels are going to be witnesses. Yeah, in a court of law, you get witnesses. The angels are going to be witnesses. They're objective. They don't have anything against us, or against anybody. They will tell the truth. They'll be our witnesses, either for us or against us. The worst thing in the world, when you have the angel testify against you. 2 Thessalonians 1:7, Paul said, they will be with Jesus on that flaming fire. Those who fail to confess Jesus as only Lord and Savior, and only Lord and Savior for all people of the world, not just those in the church, they will hear from Jesus these most devastating words, I never knew you. But we wore clerical garb. I never knew you. But we preached in church pulpits. I never knew you. But we agreed with some things in the Bible. I never knew you. But we helped a lot of people. I never knew you. But we carried Bibles as we processed down the church aisles. I never knew you. Be very careful of the leaven of the hypocrites. There are many ways to God. The God of the Old Testament is not the same God as in the New Testament. The Old Testament is so irrelevant now because we live in a different time. And on and on and on. You see these views seeping in just like the leaven inside the dough, working its way, working its way. You say, why do they do this? I'll tell you why. Because it's popular. It's popular. It'll make you popular. It'll make you avoid lots of alienations. It's like that dear man who says, privately, I agree with everything you said, but I can't go public with it. Heaven belongs to those who honor the Father, honor the Son, and honor the Holy Spirit. Look at verses 10, 11, and 12. Because the question immediately say, why the Holy Spirit? Why the Holy Spirit? This is very important. The Bible said, no one can come to the Father unless they come through the Son. And no one can come to the Son without being brought by the Holy Spirit. The Bible said very clearly, every one of us, every one of us, every one of us, born spiritually dead. I mean dead, dead, dead, dead. Not in a coma, dead. Physically alive, spiritually dead. Only God, the Holy Spirit, comes in and He raises the dead on the inside of us. Our dead spirit rises when the Holy Spirit says, awake and rise. And we rise up and realize that we're sinners and we're heading for hell and we need the Savior and then turn to Jesus. All that is the work of the Holy Spirit. First Epistle of John, chapter 4, verses 2 and 3, makes it very clear. Listen to me. Everyone who claims, that's an important word, if you have your Bible, underline it. Everyone who claims to have a message from God either speaks the truth about Christ, which is from the Spirit of God, or a lie, which is the spirit of the Antichrist. Do I need to say any more? Two options. He doesn't give us a third. He doesn't give us two and a half. There's two and two quarters. Two options. 2 Peter 1:21 says the Holy Spirit is the author of the whole Bible. The whole Bible. Anyone who denies any part of the Bible does not honor the Holy Spirit. Let me repeat that. Anyone who does not honor any part of the Bible does not honor the Holy Spirit. Don't miss this. Don't miss this. Verse 10. Everyone who speaks a word against the Son of Man, it will be forgiven to him. But anyone who blasphemes against the Holy Spirit will not be forgiven. So why? Why is that? One, you can blaspheme Jesus, but you get forgiven, but you blaspheme the Holy Spirit. To blaspheme the Holy Spirit is to reject the testimony of the Holy Spirit concerning Jesus. He testified to Jesus. The Holy Spirit is the one who reveals that salvation is found in no one else other than Jesus. And so Jesus concludes this section, part one in the series we call Enduring Wisdom, with a promise. Don't miss the promise. A promise for those who honor the Holy Spirit by believing the Spirit's testimony regarding the Son of God. You do not have to worry, not one second, not one nanosecond, you have to worry about anything, because He will turn our trials into triumphs. He will turn our pain into gain. He will turn our troubles into blessings. He will turn, and His power, His protective power, will keep us, all the believers, secure in His mighty hand until the day we go and be with Jesus. And that is why they can call us all the names they want. They can falsely accuse us all they want. They can harass us all they want. They can even drag us into the courts and the prison. But they can never, never, never, never rob us of the treasure which we have is Jesus.
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1: When you're walking down a street or a path, you don't know what's around the corner until you turn the corner. And once you turn the corner, you're like, whoa, look at this. It's a whole new world. There's a whole new path. But as long as we're standing here and only focusing on what's in front of us and our situations and misery, well, of course discouragement sets in. And if we give up, we'll never turn the corner.

0: Hi, friends and loved ones. Welcome back to Live in the Light. I'm the host of Live in the Light, Craig Turnbull, and joining me in our studio is our teacher, Pastor Ravi Simons. And you are joining us, whether you're at home or in a car or in your office, you are joining us for the conclusion of our series, which we're calling Less is More. And it's been an amazing ride looking at the life of John the Baptist with lots of great truths for us, right, Ravi?
1: Yeah, we really pray that people have been encouraged as we examine John the Baptist. Fascinating life. Let me just say, too, as we end this series today, just an opportunity to, we do so appreciate hearing from you, and really we need to hear from you. Here, making the effort to be on the station and at this time, and so we just really want to encourage you that you would take a moment. We would encourage us to go online, give us a call, and just let us know that you're supporting kind of what the Lord is doing here through the gospel going forward again across this land. And so, again, as John the Baptist has been used to change your life, and we pray so much that has been true through God's word, and then again, you would take some moments again to let us know here and the staff at Live in the Light of how God is working your heart. Because I know, Craig, that just encourages us greatly. And so how do the people do that again specifically?
0: Well, it's very easy. They can either write into us at liveinthelight.ca, hit our website. There's places to drop a comment. You can also order the entire series if you like. Again, that's liveinthelight.ca. Or you can phone us up at 1-844-22-LIGHT. That's 1-844-225-4448. All right, let's turn things over right now to Pastor Ravi with today's message from Matthew 11 entitled Dealing with Doubt.
2: You go tell John the dead are raised. You're dead, Isaiah 26, your dead shall live, their bodies shall rise. You go tell John all these things are happening. Last one. You go tell John the poor have good news preached to them, just as it was predicted again 700 years before Jesus was on earth, Isaiah 61, the Spirit of the Lord God is upon me to bring good news to the poor. You go tell John that this is all taking place exactly according to plan. Because God is sovereign. Let's apply this to our lives right now. Is it possible that in our lives, in the way that we often question the Lord, that His plan is exactly and precisely taking place as He would want amidst all the confusion and all the things we don't understand? Is it possible for faith to rise to the surface in this moment? You see what Jesus is doing? You tell John, look to the truth. Look to the evidence. Look to Jesus. Look what's happening. God's plan is unfolding. And you see verse 6 is

So that's why, blessed is the one who does not reject me. Blessed and happy and fulfilled is the one who finds eternal life in me. Blessed is the one who does not fall away on account. Think of our world. Our world is so anti-Christ. Never more so right now in this land. Like literally, since this nation began, never more so right now, more anti-Christ. The complete rejection of Jesus Christ. Jesus says, blessed is the one who does not do that. Those who reject Christ are rejecting the cornerstone, life itself. That's the warning. And a warning here today, for those here today. Who's here right now? I don't know what God does. But I know there's some people here right now. You've never been truly saved in Jesus Christ. You are not currently in relationship with the Lord Jesus Christ. You are not alive. There's maybe a form of religion. Maybe there's none of that. But you're not alive. The warning is, if you reject Jesus Christ, you are rejecting your only chance to go to heaven and escape eternal judgment, not in heaven, which is called hell in Scripture. I just speak the truth of what the Bible says. But that's the warning. That's the love of God, giving a warning. You would never watch someone floating down a river, plunging to their death, and say nothing. You would give every opportunity to save them, to warn them of what's happening. There's a challenge also here in verse 6, and the challenge is this. For those with faith, keep following Christ and don't give up. In your discouragement, hey, John the Baptist, in your discouragement, and you ask the question, are you the one I'm looking for or someone else to come? You're kind of teetering there on abandonment of Christ. Like, are you suggesting, John the Baptist, that you're going to find someone else other than, see what Jesus says? Blessed is the one who's not offended on account of me. Blessed is the one in their discouragement. The discouragement doesn't lead to abandonment. Think of how we go through life. Often we're in these places and here's the problem. We often look what's right in front of us. All we see is what's in front. Our head is often so down too. Look up a little bit. Our head's so down and we just see our circumstances and we're like, woe is me, woe is me, woe is me. There's no point. I don't want to go on. This isn't working. I'm so miserable. If this is life in Christ, well, this doesn't make any sense. And just like, forget this. I'm done. And you start tempted to walk the other way and start to leave the ways and will of Christ behind. That's never, ever going to be good. I understand the temptation towards that. We start to rely on wisdom. But here's the thing. When we're so focused on our own situation and all that's in front of us, if we just continue to walk by faith as opposed to sight, if we just let one foot go in front of the other by the will of God and the grace of God as he leads us on, what we fail to see so often is we just keep walking. At some point, God's going to go, turn. And if this represents a wall, when you're standing on this side of the corner of the wall, you can't see what's coming. You have no idea. When you're walking down a street or a path, you don't know what's around the corner until you turn the corner. And once you turn the corner, you're like, whoa, look at this. It's a whole new world. There's a whole new path. But as long as we're standing here and only focusing on what's in front of us and our situations and misery, well, of course, discouragement sets in. And if we give up, we'll never turn the corner. In the will of God, he says, keep walking, child, keep walking. Trust me in the midst of the difficulty that I'm using that to grow you, prune you, and refine you for my glory. And you walk, and at the right time, the Holy Spirit says, child, look up and turn. And then you go, whoa, I did not see that coming. Now listen, the ultimate fulfillment of this is earth, then heaven. The ultimate fulfillment. You will turn the corner of life and stare into eternity and look at the face of Jesus Christ, and every second of your reality and existence will say, you are worth it all, Jesus Christ. Everything I went through, there is nothing that you are not worthy of. I love him my whole life, and worthy is a lamb, worthy is a lamb. But even now in life, even now, don't give up. All through scripture. Persevere. Keep your eyes on Jesus. Men and women of faith, we get so focused on now, like today, the hour, the minute. And the Holy Spirit says, walk by faith. You keep walking. He says, turn. You turn. And you're like, well, I did not see this coming. I did not recognize how you were using that to bring me to here. And I'm so glad I didn't give up, because I would never get here if I didn't go through there. This only happens by faith. You can't see it. I know. Trust me. I know. He does. And he says, do you trust me?

0: Do you trust me? Even the best of us have days of doubt and discouragement. So we're encouraged by that. Number two is this. Even in our doubt, this is so great too. Even in our doubt, Jesus gives grace. Amazing. That's amazing. Look at verse 7 now. As they went away, Jesus began to speak to the crowds concerning John. Now, listen, John the Baptist, he's doubting. Other people are starting to doubt John the Baptist. Wait, wasn't he like the prophet of God? He's in prison now. What's up with that? Was John really who he said he was? Should we look for another prophet now? So you think John's doubting? People are doubting John. Look what Jesus, now turns and in John's doubt affirms John. In John's discouragement, Jesus gives grace. Verse 7 now, he says, Jesus asks three rhetorical questions. What did you go out in the wilderness to see? A reed shaken by the wind? What then did you go to see? A man dressed in soft clothing? Behold, those who wear soft clothing are in king's houses. What then did you go to see? A prophet? Yes, I tell you, and more than a prophet. And then Jesus quotes Malachi 3 verse 1, which we'll get to in just a second. The three questions here, watch this. In John's doubt, Jesus resolutely affirms John. Such grace. First question, was John a reed shaken by the wind? Meaning, did he sway with each breeze? Did he vacillate with every opinion? Was he pushed around by the fear of man? Answer, not at all. In fact, John's in prison because he was so filled with the fear of the Lord and his confrontation of sin before him with one of the most powerful leaders that existed at that time. Second question, was John soft? Was John a man dressed in soft clothing? Meaning, was he surrounded in luxury and comfort? No, on the contrary, John wore camel's hair and ate bugs. He was austere, rough, and simple. John didn't cater to the rich and famous. Rather, his sermon was repent right in the face of the elite. Was John a prophet? Yes, but he was more than a prophet. John was the one that broke 400 years of silence. John was the forerunner and messenger of God, specifically chosen to prepare the way for Jesus. Then imagine this. To confirm all this, Jesus now quotes Malachi 3 verse 1. Look at verse 10. He says, this is whom is written, behold, I send my messenger before your face who will prepare your way before you. So this is here, Jesus. I mean, think of all the verses John the Baptist quotes in the fulfillment of Jesus Christ coming. Now Jesus turned the tables. Jesus quotes scripture and says, this has now been fulfilled by John. It's amazing. One commentator says this, John thus is not only a prophet, but he fulfills prophecy. John himself is the fulfillment of prophecy hundreds of years before he was born. So in other words, Jesus is saying this, John the Baptist is the turning point of salvation history because he was sent to prepare the way for the final step in God's plan of redemption. That's how significant John the Baptist was. No, John's doubting. What does Jesus do? Just pours out grace. He stands before the crowds and says, there's no one born of woman that has been like the man John the Baptist. No one greater. We'll get to that in just a second. I want us to see here, John's whole life was about the exaltation of Jesus, and Jesus honors him so. In the midst of John's doubt, Jesus holds up John's life and for all who will listen. His example as well. This is undeserved grace. Now, let me just pull this over right now to New Covenant, New Testament gospel, okay? Think what Jesus does in the midst of John's doubt right here. Aren't you so thankful, those of us who are alive in the Lord Jesus Christ? Think of the sin you committed today already. Lots. Yesterday, this week, this month. Just think of our sin. Think of our doubt. Think of our complaining. Think of our selfishness. Think of our pride. Think of the wickedness throughout our lives. Aren't you so, so grateful that in the midst of all our sin, Jesus just pours out grace? And think about that. I mean, are we deserving of this? I mean, is there any part of us that we can stand before God and be like, yeah, I deserve that? No, not a smidge, nothing. Let me say it again. Think of all our sin. Think of the way that we whine, selfishly approach God. Treat him as a vending machine that's just supposed to give us things that we want. And yet he still forgives and pours out grace. What is that? It's the gospel. Jesus Christ, our mediator. He stands between us and God. He brought us there in the first place, and he intercedes for us now. He's 100% got our back. He will never leave us or forsake us. 2 Timothy says, even when we are faithless, he remains faithful. That's incredible, loved ones. This is the power of the gospel. Apply that to your heart and life right now. Apply it. Even in the midst of our sin and our doubt, Jesus just pours out grace again. Today, he does it again. Amazing. So unworthy, so undeserving. And yet he's so willing. So even the best of days, or even the best of us have days of doubt, that's encouraging. Even when we doubt, Jesus gives grace, amazing. And then finally, number three is this. Even as great as John was, we are still greater. Shocking. Some of you are like, what'd you say? I'm sorry, what? Pardon? Even as great as John was, we are still greater. You're like, I'm confused. Verse 11. Jesus says, truly I say to you, among those born of women, there has arisen no one greater than John the Baptist. That part, I kind of understand. Yet, this part I don't understand. Yet, the one who is least in the kingdom of heaven is greater than he. Let's break this verse down into two parts, okay? Number one, John the Baptist, the greatest among those born of women. Why is that true? Why is that true, okay? Well, because he's the most important, because he's the culmination of the old covenant. John the Baptist is the launching pad of the new covenant. And we heard already, John the Baptist is the fulfillment of prophecy itself. He was set apart before he was born to be the prophet, the forerunner, the messenger of Messiah. No one ever has had that responsibility outside of John the Baptist. He is the greatest to have ever lived, born of women. And yet, the one who is least in the kingdom of heaven is greater than he. Now, what does this mean? What does Jesus mean by that? Okay, well, this. John was great. But listen. John was not alive under the new covenant. John did not live to see the resurrection of Jesus Christ to experience Pentecost and the fullness of baptism of the Holy Spirit as a citizen of the kingdom of heaven. He did not live to see the completion of the work of Christ on the cross and again the empty tomb. He died while still under the old covenant law system. So he did not enjoy the benefits of the new covenant reality. Think of it this way. John announced the arrival of the new kingdom, but he did not live in it himself, this side of heaven. We alive in Jesus Christ, we are citizens of the kingdom that John could only announce and speak of from a distance. We now are actually the heirs of such a kingdom and citizens of such a kingdom. So some of us are starting to get this. Let's try to go a little further. Here's what Spurgeon says about this, because this is really important. I want us to understand. Good Bible students right now, applying it to our hearts and lives. Spurgeon says this. As we may say as a rule that the darkest day is lighter than the brightest night. So think about that. Okay, so it's during the day, the sun is out, the storm comes in, it overshadows the sun, it gets dark out, but still the darkest day is still lighter than the brightest night. So at nighttime, there's a full moon, it's shining, the stars are there, you can see, but it's darkness, it's nighttime. So the darkest day is still lighter than the brightest night. Now why is Spurgeon saying that? He relates it now to John the Baptist and then us in the kingdom of heaven, okay? So John, though first of his own order, the greatest under the law, the greatest in the old covenant, is behind the last or the least of the new covenant in the gospel order. He summarizes it this way. The least in the gospel stands on higher ground than the greatest under the law or the old covenant system. Make sense? I wasn't super convincing. I think some of us are. Let me just, guys, say it one more time now, right? Again, if we get this, again, hear it this way. The least in the new covenant, because they're experiencing the realities of Holy Spirit filled, again, heir of Christ, spiritual blessings, new reality, never die, the least then in the kingdom of the new covenant is greater than the greatest under the old covenant, who is restricted by the law and did not at that time actually inherit eternal life. Now, trust me, John's in a great place right now, okay? But when he was living, this is what Jesus is saying. Jesus is highlighting the incredible reality of spiritual birth compared to physical birth. The one is incredibly more powerful than the other. So, as our third point says, okay, even as great as John the Baptist was, we are still greater. Okay? Listen. Shocking. Shocking. Now, I want to emphasize the we in that third point. We are still greater. Who's the we? Who's the we? Let's be crystal clear. The we are those in the kingdom of heaven. Who's in the kingdom of heaven? The kingdom of heaven are those who are actually truly saved. Those who are born again, alive in Jesus Christ, forgiven from their sins, redeemed, rescued, not religion, relationship with the Lord Jesus Christ. Those in the kingdom of heaven are those who are actually, again, alive as co-heirs of Christ. They have the hope of glory, the promise of the resurrection of the dead. They share every spiritual blessing. They have hope eternal, victory over death, full and complete removal of sin to come. That's the we in that third point. That is shocking and glorious, that we are greater than John the Baptist because we are saved and washed by the blood of Jesus Christ. But let's be crystal clear, okay? The greatest shock is coming. The far greater shock will be for those who are not in the kingdom of heaven, are not saved by Jesus Christ, who die from this life, stand before a holy God in judgment, who do not have Jesus Christ by their side, do not have his righteousness within them, have nothing to say, and God says, you are sinful, why should you get entrance into heaven? And there's nothing we can say. The greatest shock is for the thousands of people who die every day across this world, who die apart from Jesus Christ, face the Lord in judgment, and are sentenced to damnation apart from Jesus Christ. That will be by far the greatest shock in eternity, is for those who end up finding out this is all about one person, Jesus Christ. And because they were offended by him, they will not be blessed. Because they rejected him, they will not know eternal life. Can I ask you today, are you alive in the Lord Jesus Christ? Would you not give your life to him today? Do you understand? Jesus says so clearly, he is the way, he is the truth and the life. No one comes to the Father but through him. It's not about being a good person, because you'll never be good enough. Not one sin gets into heaven. Jesus Christ presents himself to you again today and invites you to eternal life in him. You say, how? By grace. What's grace? It's a gift. He gives you the gift of forgiveness. Every sin you've ever committed, he just washes it by his blood. By grace, how? Through faith. You got to believe. See, the gift must be received, right? So look here, loved ones. Look here. Christmas, Jesus is given as the gift. That's the whole thing. He's the gift. But to receive the gift, you can't just stand there and look at it. Be like, it's a nice gift. I like it. Looks pretty good. It's got some neat features and stuff like that. And then just walk away. No. You got to receive. How do you receive the gift? By faith. Faith reaches out and takes it for its own, knowing I did not deserve this. I did nothing to get this. I received it by faith as the grace it is, the gift of God for me, that I might be saved and have eternal life. That's Jesus Christ. Faith. Lord Jesus, I turn from sin. I repent of my sin. I believe that you are Lord and Savior. Save my life. Grant me eternal life. I love you. My life is for you now. Not for me. My life is for you now. This is the power of the gospel. And again, for those of us alive in the Lord Jesus Christ here today too, you think about Christmas time, you think about come thou long expected Jesus, beautiful Christmas hymn. Three terms we've heard a lot today: discouragement, doubt, despair. Look at what the gospel does in the face of these things that are trying to bring us down and destroy us. This is the gospel. This is all this is. The Christmas time understanding of the gospel. Okay, the good news. Watch. Born thy people to deliver, Jesus was. Born a child and yet a king. In the face of your discouragement, okay? In the face of your discouragement, I mean, literally, we need to shout out, I'm delivered. Deliverance. I've been delivered from sin. The gospel comes in the midst of our, what's this? Discouragement are the clouds that enter in to block the sun. When you're traveling in a plane, so often you will fly in the midst of the storm, rise above the clouds, and all of a sudden you see the sun. And you're like, oh man, I forgot there was a sun shining. What the gospel does, it lifts us from the storm above the clouds to see the S-O-N of God, the Son of God who is always shining. I am delivered from my sin. Hey, discouragement, shout in the face of discouragement. I'm delivered from sin in Jesus Christ. Born to reign in us forever. Now thy gracious kingdom bring. In the face of your doubt, you say, I'm a citizen of the kingdom of heaven. I will never be cast out. I will never be forgotten. I will never be forsaken. And one day very soon, I will see the reality of the kingdom that I belong to because of what Jesus Christ did for me. In the face of doubt, shout out, I am a child of the kingdom of heaven. Take that doubt. You see, Satan's grip on you start to be loosened pretty quickly as you repeat over and over again, I belong to Jesus Christ and I am a part of his kingdom. And I am secure in him 100%. Shout it out in the face of doubt. By thy own eternal spirit, rule in all our hearts alone. Notice, by thine all-sufficient merit. What does Satan do? Satan says, you stink, you're no good, you're not worthy. No argument there, Satan. No argument there. I do stink. I'm not worthy. I have nothing to bring to the table. It's entirely by the sufficiency of Jesus Christ. He is 100% sufficient and proved that at the cross of Jesus Christ. So you call me all the names you want, Satan. I am a child of God. Jesus has done it all. All of my life and eternity rests on the merit of him alone. Therefore, raise us to thy glorious throne. In the face of the temptation of despair, literally shout out, glory is coming. Glory is coming. The glorious throne that I will be raised to by the sufficiency of Jesus Christ. Zero me, 100% Jesus Christ in your face despair. See what the gospel does? The gospel lifts us from the storm clouds of all these ugly words. Discouragement, despair, lifts us from it and allows us to see once again the reality of why we live and the reality of who we live for. It's the power of what Jesus did for John the Baptist, the power of what he does for us right now. Let's pray. So Father, Son, Holy Spirit, I do pray right now that you will use this time, Lord, I pray, in the midst of our discouragement that is represented in many lives right now, in the midst of our doubt, Lord, in the midst of the different forms of pain and heartache, I pray right now the gospel renews our mind to what is actually true. Oh, Lord, help us, I pray. Help us to see, Lord, that you are absolutely sovereign, that your plan is precisely in place for the salvation of this world, the exact timing of your return of your Son. There's nothing you are not in control of, Lord. Everything is being held in your hands. And I pray you will give the gift of tremendous encouragement even now through renewed minds and perspective that your people collectively are saying, Lord, I trust you. I trust you. I believe you. One day soon, Lord, I will turn that corner. I will turn the corner and I will see just again what you have done and why you have done it. But for now, Lord, in my lack of vision, please, Lord, I know the gospel and I see that clearly. Yes, Lord, speak to us. Bless us with yourself, we pray.
1: 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A message of hope for all of us today. We pray you receive that from the Lord today and your hearts are encouraged by that and you face this day delighting in the hope that's found in the Lord Jesus. 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

0: 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Hey, listen, if you resonate deeply with this ministry, passion for God's word and following Jesus Christ, and if you're not currently connected to a church, we want to make you aware of Hope Bible Church. 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We are located on the very border of Burlington and Oakville. 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That's why we're here at Hope Bible Church. 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